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15: 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Two congressmen board a small plane in Alaska. 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
0: 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All right, welcome back. Do you know who has the bet? You know who has the best road record in the NFL since 2024? Which one of these teams shouldn't be there? Seahawks, Eagles, Ravens, Lions, Vikings? That tells you how good the coaching staff. I mean, Seahawks, Eagles, Ravens, Lions, you're like, they got studs everywhere. Vikings are like, who's quarterback this week? I have no idea. Carson Wentz, give it a try. What is that? That's better than Josh Allen. That's better than McVay and Stafford. What does that tell you about the Vikings coaching staff? I have a theory in the NFL that whoever your best coach is, your second best coach needs to be on the other side of the ball, right? Like, so if you look at the Belichick dynasty, Belichick defensive coordinator, Josh McDaniels, OC. Kansas City dynasty, Andy Reid offensive coordinator, Spags defensive coordinator. That's ideal. By the way, Seahawks last year, great defensive coordinator, Mike McDonald, best coach on the staff, offensive coordinator, Clint Kubiak. Houston's got a great defensive coach, but has their second best coach ever been their OC? It was for 1 year, Bobby Slowick, and then he's gone, and that was the best year of C.J. Stroud. I think there's a certain symmetry. I think Kevin O'Connell is unbelievable, and I think Brian Flores, in my opinion, is the best defensive coordinator in football. So it's that. It doesn't matter what your head coach is. I prefer offense. But the second best coach has to be on the other side of the ball, or you become the Texans. I'll give you another one. New England gets to a Super Bowl with Drake May and a bad O-line. Vrabel defense, Josh McDaniels, second best coach on the staff. So I always think, and you can do it the other ways, but if you look at Minnesota, what's the other stat I saw here? Minnesota, and this tells you about coaching. Minnesota, when they are tied or win the turnover battle, 37-4. And what does that tell you? They win the turnover battle a lot. Their offense is smartly coached. They don't turn it over, and their defense creates turnovers. So, I mean, it is, we see this time and time again. You can do it the other ways. I mean, but to get Super Bowls, like I remember when Shanahan was getting to Super Bowls and they had a stacked defense, but was the second best coach on the staff, the defensive coordinator. Now I think Saleh was good, but by that time the defense was older. I mean, Saleh was there once, then he comes back. Like last year, Saleh was there, and I think Robert did a great job, but they didn't have, I mean, they were missing Warner and Greenlaw wasn't there. Bosa got hurt. It was a mess. But I tend to think Minnesota right now, as good as anybody in the NFL, brilliant offensive guy, best defensive coordinator. They should not be that good on the road, but they are. J-Mac with the news.
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12: Let's go back to that Ravens-Saints game. Just a puzzling disaster for the Ravens, leading 14-6 at the half and then just collapse in the second half. It was basically the John Harbaugh story the last 5 years. You know, he's blown the most double-digit leads in the league in that time frame. And Jesse Minter talked about getting his team back on track.
13: For me, I'm focused on creating a mentality and continuing to create a mentality that we play our style in those big moments. Your identity as a player needs to show up in those crunch time situations. You don't have to go be somebody else. You don't have to go out of the scheme or out of sorts from a play caller standpoint and from a player standpoint.
0: You know, also, can I throw this out there? The Saints are good. Saints are good. You're rolling
12: the
0: your
12: Saints,
0: eyes.
12: I believe, have gone... I wish I had the exact number in front of me, but I think it's like 22 straight first quarters trailing the opponent. I mean, they're not that good. They're good at comebacks. Maybe the Kellen Moore's good at second half adjustments, but their first halves have not been good against the Bills or the Ravens. Now, you could say, I'm sorry, it wasn't the Bills in the opener. It was the Lions. You could say consider the opponent, but still, you know, well, the Ravens have to do better in the second half. So I mentioned... that Derrick Henry had 5 second-half carries. He had one touch in the fourth quarter. Like, that's winning time and you're not feeding your beast?
0: It was interesting. I
12: Declan also, Doyle. It's a grown up moment.
0: Zay Flowers, they paid him the bag. And the reason is he's really important. This organization has struggled drafting receivers. They haven't struggled drafting much, but at receiver, they've struggled. They got Zay Flowers. And it's very clear. Now they lose Isaiah Likely, who you and I both thought was a nice get by the Giants.
12: Yeah.
0: They lose him. And now they don't have Zay Flowers. And Jacoby Lane's all banged up. So I think some of this is, you know, Lamar's sitting there building relationships with Jacoby Lane and Zay Flowers. And where are they? And then Likely. So you really took a lot of juice with a Zay Flowers injury out of a really important unit that's connected to Lamar. So I don't really worry much about

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1: We'll get to Dan Beyer in just a second with a sports update. Will Stein, the Kentucky head coach, going to join us after the update with the Jackson Dart news today. He's out for the year in all likelihood, but he was trying to get back in that game last night. He was hit. He was hit by 3 guys, and he was still trying to get back in, and Caleb Williams wasn't touched and didn't want to come back in the game. Dan Beyer has a sports update.
2: Stu, we've got a little bit more information. Again, to your point, multiple reports saying that the Giants fear that Jackson Dart will not play again this season because an MRI revealed more damage in that knee. Suffered the injury last night against the Rams. Here was Giants head coach John Harbaugh earlier today.
3: When we know, you know, what direction we're going to have to go or whatever it might be, we'll announce that, but we don't have that yet, so I don't want to get out over our skis on that. Can't really respond to every report that people make. We got to kind of work on our own timeline here.
2: Stu, it's funny you mention Caleb Williams because the Bears may be in a predicament. Tyson Bagent's now in concussion protocol, and with Williams dealing with his hamstring, Chicago may have Case Keenum as their starter for Monday night against the Eagles in Week 3. Former Titans QB Will Levis signing with the Jets. The team is releasing Bailey Zappe. Yankee star Aaron Judge not likely to be with the team for next week's wildcard series because of his calf strain, according to skipper Aaron Boone. Yankees beat the Rays today 2-0 in Game 1 of a doubleheader. If the Rays beat the Yankees in any of the next three, they'll clinch the AL East. Red Sox named interim skipper Chad Tracy their full-time manager, giving him a 3-year deal that also includes a club option. And the Raptors and Kawhi Leonard, according to ESPN, agreed on a 2-year extension with $115 million, a player option for that last year. Stu, back to you.
1: Will Stein, the head coach of the University of Kentucky football team, is joining us right now. Excited to have him. Coach, I am wondering here to get started. You were born in Louisville, Kentucky. You played football as a walk-on at Louisville. How do friends and family feel about a kid born in Louisville, played college ball in Louisville, being the head coach of the University of Kentucky?
4: Well, I mean, it's pretty surreal, to be honest. You know, I grew up a diehard Kentucky fan. My dad played here at Kentucky. My mom's a graduate of Kentucky. So blue ran in my blood up until I was 18 years old and decided to walk on at Louisville. Had a great experience there and played for Steve Kragthorpe and Charlie Strong. And it all comes full circle and ended up right back here at UK. So, you know, we're blessed to be in this position.
1: But no one's giving you any sort of crap because, hey, you're from Louisville, you went to Louisville, and now you're coaching Kentucky. I mean, they're arch rivals.
4: I mean, you know? I get the text, like, I'm rooting for you every game but one. I'm like, I wish you would just tell me that you're not rooting for me at all. You know, like, I hate those texts. I think those are just lame as hell.
1: This is your first coaching job. Congratulations to you, head coaching job. And I am wondering, what has surprised you the most about being a head coach at this level?
4: I think just everything that you got to do on a day-by-day basis, all of the problems come to you. You know, when I was the offensive coordinator the last 5 years of my career, it was you dealt with the offense. You dealt with offensive recruiting. You obviously had relationships on both sides of the ball, but, you know, you dealt with one side. And now I'm dealing with everything. But, you know, that's what leadership's all about is problem solving, being adaptable. And thankfully, I have great people around me and great players around me to help me.
0: Coach, after SEC Media Days, you were asked, why is Kentucky going to win? And you said, because of me. And then you go on the road and beat number 9 Texas A&M. And you said, I'm not shocked. This is what Kentucky football is supposed to look like. Where does that level of confidence that you have come from?
4: Well, number 1, my players, the way that they practice every single day and come prepared for meetings and have an intentional mindset to get better, that gives me a lot of confidence. I love my staff. We're extremely connected. They're you know, guys that I love being around outside of football. And so I think it's just really the people in this building that give me that confidence.
1: What happened to your team, Coach? I was so excited. I was watching that game. I thought you guys were going to win that game. And I'm sorry to bring up a bad memory here, but what happened there in the second half to Alabama? And what did your team learn from that second half against Alabama?
4: Yeah, I mean, the Alabama game, I think, you know, we learned a lot, to be honest. You know, we didn't finish that game. We started off really well. We created turnovers on defense. We moved the ball on offense. You know, going up 17-13, going into halftime was huge. And, you know, it was 17-16 with 3 minutes left in the third quarter. So we knew and we know that we have great players on this team. And it was just more or less finishing each play,
1: right,
4: and not looking at the scoreboard. And so that was the big focus going into this game, especially on the road in the SEC, hostile environment, truly having one play focus. And our whole theme last week was being the eye of the storm. And we knew there was a lot of chaos going around, a lot of people talking about us in a negative way, and it was just do our job.
1: Right.
4: And that was what I was most proud of with our guys, is they didn't let anything faze them. Sometimes I feel like you inherently do that on the road better because you're literally there with your squad. That's it. You know, you got family in the stands, but it's not like the Alabama game for me. There's 50 people that wanted tickets.
1: Right.
4: You know?
1: Yes.
4: You know, I go to A&M, it's just me and my squad. So I do love going on the road in those moments. And we bunkered down and came out with a big win.
0: Coach, as a first-time head coach, when you're taking over a program, how important is getting this kind of early win against a top 10 team where the players could actually see, okay, this works. What we're doing is leading to success.
4: Yeah, I mean, I think it is big. You know, it's our ability to double down on our process, which, you know, I believe, you know, is a great way to do things, how we practice, how we plan, how we meet. But yeah, it was big for our guys. I mean, shoot, we're 1-1 in the league. You know, I didn't overreact after two games here like everybody else. You know, we just got back to work and had a great week of practice last week and put together another really good practice today on Tuesday, and looking forward to another opportunity against South Al.
1: Coach, so the trickiest thing for you, or I guess you kind of answered this, but I am wondering, as a first-time head coach, and you talk about managing kids, is it fair to say, because I coached at one point, not at your level, but I coached a women's lacrosse team that were the best in the country for 2 years. My daughter went to college, played lacrosse at Northwestern University, and for me coaching, one of the things that I found is, all these kids are different, and you have to get to know each one and what makes each one tick. Have you found that to be an important part of coaching? Because these kids cannot all be coached the same, and I'm wondering how you go about doing that.
4: Well, I liked your subtle flex right there, the best team in the country. You know?
1: Coach, they were undefeated. I should be coaching college lacrosse. In fact, if you want to start a program at Kentucky, I'll come be the head coach. I mean,
4: that's right. I like that. No, but you're right. No, everybody's different. And it hasn't changed. I mean, when I was playing, you know, before I was playing, everybody's different. And so I think that's the sign of really good coaching, is being able to meet your players where they're at, but also push them the limits that they've never been to before. So it's never the same. This team this year is different than what I experienced at Oregon.
1: Right.
4: So I couldn't just rinse repeat everything that we did with Dan Lanning here, because it just didn't fit necessarily this year's team. So everything's different, but I think the number one factor that coaches have to continue to do is build connection with the players.
1: Right.
4: I mean, if they don't, and not like that they have to like you or be your friend, but do they respect you, and do they know that, like, you love them unconditionally, not when they just make plays for you on the field, and that they know that you have their back.
1: Right.
4: You know, I mean,
1: yes.
4: That to me is a major factor in developing a team.
1: Right. Coach is taking time out of his time to get to know me. That's important. Yeah.
4: Exactly.
5: Coach, you mentioned those relationships, and you were at Oregon. How much of an eye are you keeping on how much Dave struggled going into this first 3 weeks?
4: Listen, man, you got Dan Lanning, you got Dante Moore, you got that squad. Like, they're going to be just fine. You know, 24, we barely beat Idaho. We should have lost to Boise State. We scored 3 special team scores in that game and went on and went 13-0 and won the Big Ten. So, Dan Lanning is an elite coach. They have elite coaches and players, and they'll be just fine.
0: Coach, I love your quarterback, Kenny Minchie, and you mentioned your time at Oregon. You're on a great run of quarterbacks, Bo Nix, Dylan Gabriel, Dante Moore. What did you see in Kenny Minchie to know that he would thrive in your offense?
4: Well, you know, I think there's a lot of factors, and in the portal recruiting, everything happens at like a rapid amount of a rapid speed. So it's hard to really know. Our offensive coordinator, Joe Sloan, had a prior relationship with him through recruiting him in high school, which was, I think, big for us initially. And also Joe Sloan worked hand in hand with Mike Denbrock at LSU. So Mike's coaching Kenny at Notre Dame. There was some carryover in terms of just the relationships. And when you watch the tape, even in like the backup time that he did last year, I just saw like throws that translated to our offense. You watch his high school tape. He was an Elite 11 finalist, one of the top 10 quarterbacks in the country. To me, it was just an opportunity. Just like we all get opportunities in life. You all have on your show. I have here. It was Kenny's opportunity to come here and take it. And so, and I think he just need people that like poured into him, believed in him, and hey, you're our guy.
6: Right.
4: And so he's taking it and ran with it. And I think the best thing that happened to Kenny was honestly week two, not playing to his standard, comes back in week three and has a really good performance on the road. So I'm excited about him and his growth that's going to happen over this week and throughout the course of the season.
1: Coach, when you were around Bo Nix, coaching Bo Nix, did you think he would turn into this at the NFL level? Because this is pretty special.
4: 100%.
1: Really?
4: 100%. Yeah. Probably best player I've ever been around in my life.
1: Really?
4: Guy's an absolute freak show. Hmm. Oh, yeah. I mean, people don't realize he's 6'3", 218, runs 4.5 too, you know, and like has a cannon, accurate, the smartest guy I've ever been around in terms of football IQ, son of a coach. Competitive, relentless. Yeah, I mean, the guys, the sky's the limit for Bo.
1: In a weird hypothetical world, if you were picking number one in the NFL draft, would your pick be Dante Moore?
4: Yeah, I mean, I love Dante. I think he's a freak show too, man.
1: Yeah.
4: Yeah, I think if he went out last year, I don't know if he would have passed up Fernando, but I think it would have been close once they went through the entire process.
1: Right.
4: So he's got all the intangibles. He can make every throw. He's an elite competitor and an even better person. So, yeah, I would definitely be choosing Dante as a quarterback for sure.
1: All right. I'm going to try a game on you here. It'll be quick, okay? Very easy. It's called Will or Will Not, okay? And I'm going to give you a scenario here, and you tell me if it's something you would do or wouldn't do, essentially. Why am I explaining it to you? It's simple. Will or will not.
4: Okay.
1: Okay. Ketchup on steak. Will or will not.
4: Will not.
1: Thank you.
4: No.
1: Jesus Christ. Oh, Mikey has one. Mikey is perked.
5: This is where I live.
1: Right. No, like he's
5: pumpkin
1: serious about
5: spice.
1: No, he's serious.
4: Wait,
1: about
4: Mike,
1: the ketchup.
4: You put ketchup on your steak?
1: No, no.
5: No.
1: Look at him.
5: Oh, whoa, whoa.
4: You said that's where
5: whoa, we're friends here, Will. We're okay. Friends here, Will.
4: I heard that's where I live. I'm like, what is going on here?
5: This game is where I live.
4: Oh, this game.
1: Yes. Did you have one for him?
5: I've got plenty. You go. Started talking
4: yeah,
5: over
4: no,
5: me.
4: Let's go.
1: All right.
4: I'm
1: go. Go, Mikey.
5: Pumpkin spice lattes.
1: Ooh.
4: Pumpkin spice lattes.
1: Yes.
4: No.
1: Okay. Okay. No. Open bar to wedding, ordering a Shirley Temple. Taylor did that. Will or will not?
4: No. Will not.
1: He's also a walk-on. He walked out to Carolina. He's given walk-on.
4: I don't know if I've even had a Shirley Temple. Maybe when I was like really little. I don't know.
1: He's given walk-ons a bad name, Coach. He really is. ketchup on a hot dog.
4: Yes.
1: Really?
4: You'll ketchup, go mustard, and relish. That's how I do it.
1: Wow, I love it. All right, go ahead, Mike.
4: Is that? I didn't even know that was a question.
1: No, I've never.
4: I mean, whenever you see like the cartoon ketchup, it's got like the ketchup and the mustard, is it not?
7: That's a right. Great point.
1: He's so right about it.
5: All right. All right, this one's a little harder now.
4: Okay.
5: International football games.
4: Ooh. International football games.
1: Yes.
5: Mm-hmm.
1: Oh, it's a bad spot. You're putting.

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1: Here we go. It is the Tuesday edition of the program, and thank you for spending your day with us. And we brought the whole team in here today. We've got Shane Carter, and we've got Sam Freeze all in the building today, and all talking all kinds of sports stuff. We have a Monday night football game to react to from last night. There is bad news on the Jackson Dart front. There's better news on the Caleb Williams front, but no one's really saying much right now. And we're getting ready for another week of the NFL season with all kinds of questions, and who knows what the answers are. We'll get to all of that coming up. Shane and Sam, welcome. And Jackson Dart is going to potentially need surgery and end his season. They're still trying to figure out what the protocol is going to be on that, but the MRI was way worse than they thought.
2: Yeah, I was a little surprised, one, that Cam Scadaboo wasn't knocked out for the season first. But at the same time, I thought it would probably be more of a head injury more than anything else because, I mean, he's the guy who's questioning why everyone's checking him for concussions. Scadaboo's the guy who's over here doing backflips and believes that CTE is something that was made up, I guess, by aliens or something like that. But if you saw the injury in and of itself, and I've hyperextended my knee twice, the same knee, as a matter of fact, so I know what it feels like to have the kneecap pop in and out of place. And when the guys were talking on the broadcast last night, they made it seem like that's what it was. But if we saw the report from, I think Garofolo was the first one tweeted it out, that the initial reports were, and with my hyperextension, to potentially worse, it sounds to me like a nerve might have been damaged in that.
3: Yeah, and it feels like we're potentially, as Cowboys fans, going to be looking back at week one 10 weeks from now and being thinking, how in the hell did we lose to a 2-8 Giants team?
1: Right, yeah. Well, here's a couple of thoughts on this. Number one, the Giants, I thought, were going to be an 8 or 9 win team, or 7, 8, 9, somewhere in there.
3: Looked like it after one week.
1: They're definitely not, and I thought they would have, I don't think they would have beaten the Rams, but the game would have been closer and the Giants would have played better. But you cannot go, there's a reason why there's second string quarterbacks in this league. And some of them can kind of put a Band-Aid on things for a week or two. They're not going to be able to do it for the next 15, 16 weeks. And so I think this is devastating to the Giants. But it also will probably get them a better number one pick next year in the draft. It'll also make them get these guys to learn the positions that they have right now more and evaluate what they have. And assuming Jackson Dart can come back and they can stay relatively injury-free, perhaps they're a playoff team next year. The league lets you do that. But this NFL is certainly a game of attrition. And if you're going to lose key players, you're just not going to win. It's hard enough to win games with your best players. I look at the Texan situation without having Nico Collins. They

0: lost Higgins in training camp. Okay, we're okay. We still got Nico. We still got this. We still got
1: Jalen Noel.
0: Jalen Noel, a couple of others. But now you lose another guy, and your offense just goes kaput. So there's nobody on the street, and there's nobody on your practice squad that can replace guys of that magnitude. And now the Giants are in some big time trouble trying to figure out who's going to. Even Jameis Winston, who knows the offense, will not be as effective as Dart was becoming.
2: Yeah, and I would think that, and Jaden Daniels falls in this category as well, and we've seen that before with RG3, that young quarterbacks, when they suffer those injuries, it usually affects them, not necessarily their game, but affects their mentality more than anything else, because for so long they've been the guy where it was high school, college, they have a strong start to their career, and this is a huge deterrent. And a lot of times with quarterbacks, and it's unfortunate that it happens to them so often, that when they have that season-ending injury, that injury that's like so gruesome that you don't want to see it, like the Jaden Daniels one the other day.
3: Oh, you mean the one they showed 70 times?
2: Yes. Oh, yeah.
3: Throughout the course of the game.
0: One that caused Tom Brady to cuss on the air?
2: A lot of times it's the mental part that really hurts the game more than the actual physical part. I mean, we've seen it right now with Jaden Daniels returning back from injury before he hurt his elbow once again, and we saw it with RG3 years ago. So this is like just, and Jake Locker was another one of those guys. It's another quarterback, unfortunately, that falls in line with that. What Jackson Dart does through rehab and what he does in getting himself ready beyond this point is what's going to dictate how his career finishes out.
0: I look at these players, and it's so devastating because they work all year to get ready, and then one or two games into the season, their season's over. Now, they're going to reevaluate Jackson Dart a little bit more and then make sure that he does or does not need surgery. But the report from the MRI today was he likely does, and that's going to have an issue. The Bears have another issue. Not only is Caleb Williams probably in the doubtful range for Monday Night Football, he's probably going to come back in 2 or 3 weeks as soon as the hamstring is able to heal. We'll talk to Doug Garrett about that more tomorrow on the timeline for that. But they don't have their backup quarter right now because Tyson Bagnell is hurt. He's in concussion protocol. And they may be down to Case Keenum, who hasn't taken a snap in 2 or 3 years.
3: The Case Keenum, who ended my little brother's high school basketball career while he was the point guard at Abilene Wiley.
0: Oh, I don't know this story.
2: Nice.
3: Yeah, that is a flashback. Yeah, the only game they lost my little brother's senior year was in the regional final in Lubbock to a Abilene Wiley team led by
0: Case Keenum,
3: a hell of a point guard named Case Keenum, who also apparently chose the right sport in the long run.
0: Wisely. Yeah. So yeah, that now the Bears are down to their third string quarterback. It's as I said, definitely a war of attrition.
3: You know, I will say obviously everyone's had a lot of fun comparing the way Jackson Dart acted after the injury versus Caleb Williams, especially now that we know the severity of both of those injuries. But I kind of think you're onto something with the Bears were feeling, 59 points in week one. We're going to be the best offense in the league, clearly have, aspirations to be not just an NFC North contender, but, to announce their presence,
0: a Super Bowl
3: contender. And now, with their quarterback issue, trying to, if Case Keenum can steal them a game or two until Caleb Williams is back, that's all they need. On the Giants front, I kind of think you might be onto something. Unfortunately for Cowboys fans, it means with Daniels and Dart being injured, you played them at the wrong time, yeah. And the Eagles are going to play them at the right time,
0: which is the worst part. And so is Washington.
3: Exactly.
0: And now Washington is likely better than New York, and now you're going to have to deal with two foes. Instead of, you would have had to deal with the Giants again. And the Giants have a relatively easy schedule coming up because of their record last year. And now it's going to be hard for them to win even those, unquote, easy games.
3: I do think the Giants, though, it feels pretty confident in that building and across the league. They have their guy at quarterback. So, you look to, if you're ever going to have a year where you're tanking to get a top draft pick, they could hold all of the leverage come next April, where they're in a position where they have a top five pick, but they're not a team that needs a quarterback.
0: All right, we'll talk more about the Rams and Giants game coming up here in a little bit in the next segment. Later on today, we'll have Mark Vandermeer on just after 5:15, 5:17 or so, and get his thoughts on the Texans. The Texans and the Colts both 0-2 in a must game for, I don't know if it's a must game, because last year the Texans went 0-3 and still won 12 games.
3: And that was miraculous, though.
0: So, but they don't want to go down that path again if they don't have to. All right, so we know that that Dak Prescott is now the all-time leading touchdown pass guy for the Cowboys. He passed Tony Romo this weekend. Now, obviously, they throw more passes now in the Romo Dak era than they did in the Staubach Aikman eras.
1: Absolute piss missile.
0: That's what it was, the CD Lamb.
3: That was better than the S-bomb he dropped. I mean, that is literally you sitting at the bar with your buddies on Sunday being like, holy hell, did y'all see that?
0: Yes.
3: Like, that's insane. That's a throw you just don't make in this
2: league.
3: I told
2: Andy yesterday that Tom Brady makes effort money at this point, so he's going to say what he's going to say.
3: Well, yeah, and who's going to do something about it?
0: Well, the FCC might if he does it again.
2: They're going to fine him $500,000?
0: Well, no, they're not going to fine Brady that. They're going to fine every TV station that aired that game if they want to. They have the leverage to do that. And they threatened to do that after the Janet Jackson, Justin Timberlake thing from 25 years ago. But they have
2: that's light compared to today's standards.
0: They have the ability, way light. But they have the ability to not only to find CBS, but to find every CBS affiliate. Now, I look at it from this standpoint. There is you're going to have to work really, really, really hard to offend me. I just choose to not be offended sometimes when I don't know that anybody's ever said something to me that I took major offense to. But certainly an athlete cussing during a game or a former athlete commenting on a game and cussing about it, I don't care. I understand why we do it. It's there's the George Carlin 7 rules, words you can't say on the air, but I don't care if you say them. And the one thing I don't like is when they put a syndicated movie on a channel where they have to edit every word out. I just don't care. But there's a lot of people that probably went, cover my child's ears. How dare Tom Brady say that on the radio, the TV?
3: Goodfellas edited or censored should only be shown at Guantanamo. I mean,
0: that should be your torture.
3: That's
0: right?
3: 1,000%. That's worse.
2: Would you rather watch Goodfellas censored all the way through or Pulp Fiction? Because that's pretty much every 2 seconds.
0: Or
3: I'll take the waterboarding. I'll choose the third option.
0: Or Scarface.
3: Actual torture over watching either one of those.
0: Yeah, because you can see their lips move, and you know what they're saying. You just can't hear it.
2: Scarface would be worse. That's like a 3-hour movie that you have to listen to censor stuff.
3: I, for one, stand up for all of the innocent ears out there that had to listen to that explicit language from Tom Brady as they watched a sport where grown men destroy each other's bodies in the most violent way imaginable.
0: And 10 minutes later, they went on TikTok and heard the words anyway.
2: Y'all remember that Nickelodeon broadcast? They had like the slime pumping out of the end zones. Can you imagine? Imagine if someone had a compound fracture in the middle of that, and all of a sudden, instead of the blood coming out, there's like green slime. They had to edit over that.
3: As the great Tony Romo once said, you just got to hope it's a cramp.
0: All right. So, Dak has the all-time quarterbacks touchdowns in Cowboys history. I thought this number was low, but only 39 players have caught touchdown passes from Tony Romo in his career.
3: A lot of continuity over the time of Dak as a starter.
0: I guess that could be a lot, or it's not that many. I'm not sure, but we'll tell you some of those 39, or maybe all of them if we have time. Some NBA training camps are open. Steven Adams has given us a warning that we need to pay attention to for November coming up. We got a lot of college football, including Texas going to Tennessee. I got to look this up because I was talking to Craig Way on Saturday and telling him that he'll enjoy Neyland Stadium. The press box, the radio booth at Neyland Stadium, you can actually live in. It's a small apartment, and it's good sight lines and everything. It's up there with the best. So we were discussing that. But he said Texas has never played a football game at Neyland Stadium, and the last time they played was in the Cotton Bowl, and I think he said 1969.
3: Yeah, I mean, that checks out. I mean, really? I can't think of a single time in my lifetime where the two have matched up.
0: No. So I'll double check on those on that. But Texas and Tennessee, and Sark's got some comments about the game coming up. And also, it's unique. Arch is playing for Texas in the stadium that Peyton, basically owned for 4 years.
3: Wearing Peyton's number.
0: Yes.
3: Back in that stadium in a different shade of orange.
0: I wonder who Peyton's pulling for in this game.
3: You got to go.
2: They actually asked him that. Did you know that? They actually asked him, and he said, like, as much as I love Tennessee, he said family comes first, so it sounds like he's rooting for Texas in this one.
0: Wait, so when I was growing up, my dad graduated from Nebraska, and he moved to Oklahoma. He worked for Western Electric, which was an offshoot of AT&T and eventually became AT&T. And so he moved to Oklahoma and stayed there, and we still had family in Nebraska. And he didn't care whether Oklahoma won loss. He was kind of ambivalent to OU, but he would get in the car and drive as far north as he could on Saturday, sometimes to like Ponca City or Stillwater, because you could pick up the Nebraska stations if you got far enough up the road, especially at night. And he would listen to Nebraska games on the radio, and when they were on TV, watch them. And I always ask him, I said, you know, Dad, I'm broadcasting for the student station at OU. Does that mean you're going to be for OU? He goes, nope. I said, what would it take for you to be for OU against Nebraska? And he said, you playing for them, which is never going to happen.
3: Golly, what a high standard to set.
0: So he had he didn't have to worry about the loyalty to his Big Red getting in the way of my Big Red.
2: So I actually just looked this up just now. So Texas and Tennessee have only ever played each other three times ever in football.
0: That's right, yeah.
2: And the last time they played was actually in 1968 at the Cotton Bowl.
0: 68, okay.
2: And Texas won that one 36-13.
0: So I'll tell this quick story about family and rivalries and all that. So when I was a kid, and before I started working for that radio station, which eventually led me to San Antonio, the flagship station for the OU network back in the day would do this little thing on Saturday mornings called Ticket Exchange. And tickets were only like $25, $30 back then for really good seats. And if you were willing to sell your tickets at face value, you could call in and say, hey, I'm Joe, and here's my phone number. First person to call me is going to get the tickets. Well, I learned the prefixes where the rich people live because they had the best tickets.
3: Oh, genius.
0: Nichols Hills is kind of like the Alamo Heights of Oklahoma City.
3: Okay.
0: So anytime Nichols Hills was calling, I had that prefix. I was on that.
3: Yeah, anytime you saw that 09 at the end.
0: Yeah. So I get tickets. This was a mid to late October game for OU in Colorado. And I go home and my dad says, who are you going to the game with? I said, I'm just going to call people until I find somebody that says yes. He goes, I'll go with you. And I went, okay. So we go about the middle of the third quarter. OU's beating Colorado like 40-0. It's pretty much over. And it starts pouring down rain. I mean, buckets, not stopping the game. No lightning. Probably they wouldn't have stopped it anyway back then for lightning. Just play on. So finally, about the middle of the fourth quarter, he goes, we're leaving. I went, you can leave, but I'm not. And I was driving, so we're not leaving.
3: Figure it out.
0: He goes, well, I'll go stand under the awning, and whenever you're done, just come find me. So I kind of waited till there was about 3 minutes to go, and the Sooners had their seventh team in the game, and I found him, and we walk, and again, we're soaked all the way going to the car. A month later, OU's playing Nebraska.
3: Oh, no.
0: Ian Norman.
3: Oh, no.
0: This is a... 7-4 OU season against Rozier Friar Gill, Nebraska. Mm. So it's about the classic Nebraska team. About halftime, Nebraska's winning by 3 scores. And it's a beautiful November, 57 degree sunshiny day, not a cloud in the sky. And about the middle of the fourth quarter, I was totally joking because I knew it was coming. I went, want to leave early?
3: Absolutely not.
0: That's not the words he used.
3: He used more Tom Brady style.
0: Yes, he did.
3: Yeah.
2: If I got my tickets for free, I'd be tempted to leave at that point. If I paid for my tickets, I'm one of those people who's like, no, seeing the whole
0: thing. We had upper deck 25-yard line for $20 each. That's how inexpensive
2: I'm staying in
0: 1981. All right, let's get to the Cowboys stuff. We'll talk Rams and Giants and a lot of other stuff coming up. 4:17 on the ticket.
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0: All right, 422. It's the Andy Everett Show on the Ticket. We'll talk Cowboys here in a second and give you some names of Dallas Cowboys receivers that have helped Dak make history.
2: Can you hear the song without thinking of Happy Gilmore?
3: It's hard.
2: Yeah. Because this immediately goes to Happy Gilmore. This is like the song that was attached to that movie.
3: As a proper long-haired redneck, I still just think of Skynyrd before Happy Gilmore.
2: Well, I mean, though. You're supposed to. It's their song. What I mean is, like, I can't help but think of going to Happy Gilmore first.
3: That's fair. I had to switch up some of the Tuesday songs. I was going crazy listening to that same one every Tuesday.
0: I don't necessarily correlate music with movies. Some
2: really?
0: I do. Yeah. Not all of them.
2: I think of Gimme Shelter from the Stones. I think of Goodfellas.
3: Yeah, that's a pretty good one.
0: Yeah.
3: Think of Reservoir Dogs every time I hear Stuck in the Middle with You.
2: Oh, that's a good one, too.
3: As he's
2: the ear
3: chopping
2: scene.
3: The ear. Yeah.
2: Or what's that one from Pulp Fiction, like the opening one where the one that's playing in the background with Bruce Willis, the Al Green song. What's that one called? Oh, my God.
3: Let's Stay Together.
2: Yes, that's it. Yeah, I think of that one. I think of that scene from Pulp Fiction.
0: Okay, good.
3: I'm shocked. As much as you love movies.
0: I know all the ABBA songs from Mamma
3: Mia. I was about to say that. And that's the ender right there.
0: Time to move on? Is that what you're saying? All right, let's talk Rams and Giants last night. The Rams are back. The Giants could not keep up when Dart got hurt. And how about Davante Adams? He came out of the archives last night.
3: Yeah, I mean the reports of his demise greatly exaggerated. Although, I mean, he did lead the league in touchdown catches last year and was a big part of Matt Stafford winning MVP. Some guys just seemingly. We're approaching Derrick Henry levels of when will this guy ever age, because the production has not slowed down.
0: Well, I admire people that don't take their craft for granted, work every day to play as long as they can. There's a lot of players that have been in the league not even as long as Adams has been. They're like, you know, I've done enough and I got enough money in the bank and I'm just going to go, you know, hang out and do nothing for the rest of my life. And could easily do that. And then there's people that go to the gym every day and they're always striving to get better, whether it's as an athlete or something else. And you don't play that long and that effective and stay on rosters if you're not spending most of your offseason in the gym, eating correctly and taking care of your body. That's why Tom Brady could play till his early 40s, is that while everybody else was out getting fat and hanging out on the beach, which he may have done some, he was also making sure he had his quinoa breakfast and hitting the weights every day. And you're not going to have the productivity unless you do that. The same thing with Kobe Bryant. The Kobe-Shaq feud is basically came down to one thing. In the summer, Shaq got fat and happy and didn't care, and Kobe went to the gym every day. And Kobe's always said, if Shaq would have had my work ethic, we would never have lost a championship. Nobody would have ever beaten us. And he's probably correct, because Shaq had the biggest and best skills and was just an unstoppable force in the lane. There were just nights he took the night off, and Kobe never did. And that's sometimes infuriates people, but that's what Davante Adams has done is make sure he's in a good place all the time.
2: I'm glad Puma reminded me, because I forgot that he actually led the league in receiving touchdowns last year. One, because Jaxon Smith-Njigba was the offensive player of the year, and also Adams plays on a team with Puka Nacua, who might be the second or third best receiver in the league. So you kind of forget you already have a first ballot future Hall of Famer on the team that's still I'm glad you mentioned Derrick Henry, but he has the ability to just like play that long, because he's been in the NFL since 2013 or 14 or something like that.
3: Yeah, what a gluttony of weapons that Rams team.
2: Yeah.
3: I mean, last night without Puka and still able to get the offensive production that they can.
2: And I think it's also like good for them. I think they found another gem on defense. You know that guy Quentin Lake, who's filled in this, who's now one of their new safeties. In the first two games, he has over 7 tackles, like 8 pass breakups, and an interception or something like that. So like, he's kind of become like a rising star. No one's talking about it. It's overshadowed because they have Aaron Donald back. Myles Garrett's on the defense. They had maybe the best front 7 in football. Trent McDuffie balled out yesterday. McDuffie was insane yesterday. So you kind of forget guys like that. You honestly do forget how loaded the team really is because of maybe one apex predator on the offense or defensive side of the ball. Like a Myles Garrett will make you forget about a Byron Young. A Puka Nacua will make you forget about a Davante Adams, or even now a Terrence Ferguson, who had a really nice game last night too. Kyren Williams will make you forget about a Blake Corum, who had a good night right behind him, who's like, I think they had similar rushing stats or something like that. So, like, an embarrassment of riches is a good way to put it.
0: Well, and then Aaron Donald comes back, and it was good to see him play again, and he looked like he was having more fun. And obviously he's back because he thinks this is a year that the Rams can win another Super Bowl, and he can help them get there. That shores up the Rams' defense. It's often really hard to get a really good offense and to invest the money you need to keep all those players and then do the same thing on defense. But you got Aaron Donald, and I don't know what they paid him, but it wasn't a lot. It was like he was making he just wanted to come back for
2: it. I think
0: year.
2: It was like 3.5 or something like that.
0: I mean, I look at him as the Moses Malone factor. When Moses Malone was retired from the NBA, the Spurs invited him to come in and play for a year and be a part-time backup center. And when he was asked why he came back, he said, because I go to the gym every day in Houston and play basketball. And now I can come to the gym every day and play basketball, and they give me $1 million. Pretty smart guy, I think. And so that's what that Donald's playing pickup football, but you always want that camaraderie with your teammates and the opportunity to compete.
3: The one thing I will say, I heard them talking on the broadcast last night about Aaron Donald talking about how, you know, he's been in this position before. It's going to take a couple games before he's back to his old self, and he compared it to when he held out for a new contract back in 2017. Yeah. Brother, that was nine years ago. That was nine seasons of playing defensive tackle in the NFL ago. Like, coming out of retirement and back into the trenches like that, I think it's going to take either more than a few weeks, or you need to lower expectations that he's going to be the dominant force he was when he retired.
0: He doesn't have to be dominant. No. He just has to be good.
3: That's it.
0: You know, he basically has to not suck. And everybody else is going to take care of themselves. If he makes mistakes all the time, then it was a bad decision. But if he's just 75% of what Aaron Donald was 2 years ago, he's as good as any tackle that they would be able to get on any other kind of free agent sign.
2: Well, lucky enough for him, he plays on a team with guys like Braden Fisk, Byron Young, Puna Ford, Kobe Turner. Eventually, Myles Garrett will get back. So they have a huge, like, luxurious depth on the defensive line to where he doesn't need to be an all-pro. If he is, great, but he doesn't need to. So I think that he's in a precarious position to where he can still, you know, F around and still become an all-pro at that rate. But, you know, Andy, you and I were talking about this yesterday, so I'm going to ask Puma this, because you and I touched on this. So the game yesterday between the Giants and Rams both had different reaction to their week one, because the Rams, they lost the embarrassing one in Australia where Sean McVay pretty much cursed out the entire country of Australia. And then the Giants, they took down the Cowboys and they, you know, pretty much ruined all of Cowboy Nation's dreams on a new defense. Did last night's game speak more about the Cowboys defense in terms of how the Giants played last night, or did it speak more on that the Rams really are that good? They just had a bad travel plan.
3: Man, it's just so hard to tell when your basis of comparison is Jameis Winston for the majority of that game. That's the part where I do think 10 weeks from now, we're going to look back on that week one Rams Niners Australia game and, you know, probably question more of McVay's strategy
0: McVay's already said, I hope they never ask us to go back. I'm going to say no if I can.
3: And he said it, well, you know, last night as he ran out of the press conference at the end of it, he said, our record would probably be different if you didn't have a dumbass coach that made dumbass decisions, travel decisions. Right. So,
0: well, but that travel decision worked when he went to London three times.
3: Right.
0: They left a day and a half before. They got there, they practiced, they played, they went home. And you can do that, I think, when the time difference is 8 or 9 hours.
3: Right.
0: And
3: 16.
0: I think 16 is another story, and it's the opposite direction.
3: Yeah.
0: And so you're losing and gaining days when you travel, and that's a different thing. He thought it would be similar, and I didn't think that the Rams were tired. I just thought that they just didn't perform well. As far as the Cowboys are concerned, they got vastly better. Now, it was against the Commanders and not the Giants, but the Cowboys defense was a lot better against Washington than it was against New York.
3: Yeah, and I know we're going to get into it next segment, but as much improvement as the Cowboys defense showed, that was still a Washington team that should have had 21 more points on the board in the first half.
0: The Mariota touchdown that was not overturned.
3: The challenge that they lost, the pitch inside of the 10-yard line to Bill.
2: There were a couple of times receivers were just open and Mariota missed them.
3: Yeah, the trick play where they miss it by 6 inches in the end zone. I mean, it's improvement, but still a lot of room to go.
0: All right, let's talk Cowboys next, including the Dak milestone. That's coming up. It's 4:32 on the ticket.
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0: All right, 437 on the ticket. All right, so the Cowboys and Dak Prescott set the record for most touchdown passes in Cowboys history this past weekend. I don't think this is hard to come up with, but I'll ask the question anyway. Who has he thrown the most touchdown passes to?
3: Well, I heard it on the broadcast, but I think I would have gotten it either way.
0: Yeah.
3: It's none other than CeeDee Lamb.
0: It is correct. Who's second?
2: It's got to be Amari, right?
0: It is.
3: See, that's where I would have slipped up because I probably would have just defaulted to Dez second.
0: Dez, by the way, is
2: he's got to be like probably I know he had 8 Dak's first year. I remember that for a fact.
0: Dez had 14.
2: With Dak overall?
0: Overall, yeah. And so okay. CD's first with 37.
2: Uh-huh.
0: Amari Cooper, 22 touchdowns. There is a tie with 16 catches with Gallup and Ferguson.
2: Oh, that's bad because Gallup was here longer than Ferg's been here.
0: Yeah.
2: And Ferg plays tight end, so you're not going to get a lot of touchdowns out of those guys unless they're like upper echelon tight ends.
0: Then Dalton Schultz, 15. Dez Bryant, 14. Colby.

0: Not the touchdown pass. Devin Smith.
1: Okay, yeah.
0: Jeff Swaim.
1: Yep.
0: Rod Smith.
1: I forgot they had. Yeah, the running back, Rod Smith.
0: Hunter Lepke's got a touchdown from Dak.
1: Yep, probably a little spider 2 wide banana play, I think it was.
0: James Hanna.
2: Wow, there's another.
1: Oh, my God. Yeah. That was like a neck injury guy, right? That was what his career.
0: Gavin Escobar got one.
2: Rest in peace.
0: And Corey Clement.
1: I forgot. That was the game.
2: Okay, now we're hitting the names.
1: That was the game where the Cowboys.
0: Battle number right now.
1: That was the game. I remember the Corey Clement touchdown because that was against the Eagles on a primetime game. That was when they became the first team to ever have a 4,000-yard passer, a 1,000-yard rusher, 2,000-yard receivers in the same season.
2: I mean, they must have done excellent in the postseason that year then. I mean, I bet that was probably one of the best years in franchise history with those kind of numbers.
0: Unfortunately, there is no postseason history since 1995 that you can have any recognizable good stuff from, except the one year they did not catch the ball when they did catch the ball.
1: I looked up the list. You know what surprised me the most is that Tony Pollard, who was here forever, everyone convinced he was going to be like this great receiving back. He only had 4 receiving touchdowns. Yes,
2: he was a receiver in college.
1: Yes, he was a receiver first. That's exact. Yes.
2: Yeah, he didn't play running back at Memphis till his final year there. I'm now that you've got me tickling my brain, I'm really fascinated with the list of guys that have exactly 3 touchdown catches from
0: Javonte Williams, Terrence Williams, Randall Cobb, and Tavon Austin.
2: Terrence Williams, the man who never met a scooter he didn't like. Randall Cobb, one of the forgotten Cowboys.
1: That was a good 1 year he had with the Cowboys.
2: It was a great 1 year. Yeah. And then college football cheat code, Tavon Austin.
1: Okay, they still talk about his highlight reel from West Virginia.
2: And they should. That was the rise of Rich Rod and those West Virginia offenses.
1: There's some names on here I forgot that like they were good players. You forget played. Like Blake Jarwin was supposed to be the guy that Dalton Schultz became. He has 8.
0: Well, Luke Schoonmaker, we were wondering if he was going to make the roster or not. He's got 2 touchdowns.
1: I never liked Luke Schoonmaker out of Michigan, though. I was never a big Luke Schoonmaker fan. People were like, oh, he's 6'5". He can run a 4.6. He's like, he has like, traits. He couldn't do a damn thing in Michigan. Like, he was not a receiver then. Like, if I'm drafting a tight end in the second round, I want him to catch the ball.
2: Yeah, I would like to see some explosive tendencies at some point in the college tape.
0: I don't understand why teams draft tight ends to only be blockers. I mean, the tight end, but you only get, even if you're, when you look at 46 active players, three of them are your holder, which is your punter, your kicker, and your deep snapper. So you've got those 3 players. So now you're down to 43. And if you go 22, 21 in one direction or the other, you only get a certain number of guys. If my tight end can't catch and block, he's gone. I'm finding somebody else that can.
2: Well, I'll do you one better. How do you feel about using a second round draft pick on a blocking tight end and then giving your third string tight end, who actually is your blocking tight end, you give him $6 million a year in a 3-year extension?
0: Jerry has a way of falling in love with the people that he drafts.
1: That's the same thing that happened when they drafted Dalton Schultz, when they had James Hanna, and they signed Blake Jarwin to be the third tight end, and he actually jumped James Hanna before the injury. So it's almost like history repeated itself.
2: Yeah, I think Jarwin's dead money just got off the cap last year. Yeah, because it hasn't been that long.
0: So when you look at Cowboys quarterbacks in history, obviously Aikman and Staubach are on the top of the Rushmore panel list for
1: easily.
0: The Cowboys.
2: And depending
1: easily.
2: On your generation, you're going to argue for one or the other at number
1: I feel
2: one.
1: Like most, well, I feel like I, most people say Staubach won, if I had to guess. Most people, I feel like.
0: I can say both generations. I think Aikman was the better athlete because every athlete 20 years apart should be better, and Aikman was.
2: That's how that works.
0: Yes. I mean, the athletes in 20 years are going to be better than the ones we have now.
2: Compare Josh Allen to Troy Aikman athletically.
0: Oh, yeah, exactly.
1: It's not even close.
0: Yeah. Well, they may both be 6'4", but that's about the only
2: comparison. Where it stops.
1: That stops there, yeah.
2: They both might release a country album. We're still waiting on it from Josh Allen.
1: Oh, is it going to sound like that Pat McAfee AI-generated album?
0: One. When did Troy release a country album?
2: Oh, buddy, I used to play it all the time on the airwaves. It was Troy, Jay Novacek.
1: You did play that week that you were out, Andy. As a matter of fact, you played, like, I think, 1 or 2 of the clips from the album, as a matter of fact.
2: Yeah, they in the
0: is,
2: middle.
0: Is this recent?
2: No. Okay, in the middle of the Super Bowl run, while we talk about guys from 30 years ago as being only focused on football.
0: So it was kind of like the Bears doing

0: Their video back in their run.
1: It was if the Bears did it for the smallest county in Oklahoma.
0: Okay.
1: It was very, I mean, talking about driving down
0: only,
1: 66.
0: Only in Henrietta this album was released?
1: Pretty much. But copies are available on YouTube if you dig deep enough.
2: To answer your question, Andy, yes, I would put Dak third.
0: I would too. I would put Dak third, Romo fourth.
2: Well past Romo at this point.
1: Well, and it's, you know, if anyone does want to have that argument or debate, I think all you have to do is look at the interception numbers. I mean, that's where that conversation stops.
2: I would just say, like, whenever the game was on the line, you needed to go drive down the field to score a touchdown or get a field goal. You were often scared Romo was going to turn it over. I was confident Dak was going to get it done.
0: Yeah. All right. There is something that's happening in November that may have a financial impact on the entire world and the sports world.
1: It's going to have an impact on this show. I'm not going to be here for a month.
0: Okay, good to, good to. Well, I'm going to be gone a lot in November, too.
1: So oh, hell.
0: You better be.
2: Is it just going to be me?
0: It's 446 on the ticket.
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0: All right, 451. It's the Andy Everett Show on the Ticket. Well, I'm going to step aside here for this segment and let Shane and Sam tell me why this is going on. Because the last video game that I played other than Wii was Atari back in the 80s.
2: You didn't play Ms. Pac-Man or?
0: No.
2: No.
0: I may have played it at the Pizza Hut while I was waiting for my pizza back in the
2: 80s. Counts.
1: Did you hear the disdain when you asked? No.
2: Wait, no, why? Absolutely not.
0: It's beneath me. You know?
1: Who do you think I am playing Mrs. Pac-Man?
2: I was a centipede household.
0: I played pinball a few times in an arcade. That probably, I guess, would be yesteryear's version of this. But Steven Adams today at Houston Rockets training camp opening predicted that production in the NBA and in the NFL would go down for a little while after November 19th when the next version of Grand Theft Auto is released. According to Sam, the last time Grand Theft Auto was released, whatever version that was, not only did production in sports go down, but production around the whole world went down.
1: Yeah, our GDP dropped back in 2013 when Grand Theft Auto 5 released.
2: That was Vice, right?
1: No. That was GTA 5 was the most recent, and then 4 was the New York City one.
2: Okay.
1: You got to go a ways back. San Andreas and then Vice.
2: I had San Andreas on the PS2, and I had that little sheet of like I could probably still memorize some of the cheat
1: all
2: codes.
1: Of the cheat codes.
0: Yeah. Explain to me how this video game works. Because I've seen the movie.
1: Uh-huh.
0: So is the game similar to the movie? You steal something and run off with it, or what's the deal?
1: Pretty much. It's just an open city.
2: Yeah.
1: The city, this one's going to be a Miami clone. The last one was a Los Angeles clone. And it's just, it's pretty much everything is satire. Everything is a giant joke. But the cities are basically laid out almost perfectly where you can go. If you know the city of L.A. or the city of Miami, you don't need to look at the map in the game. You can just drive around.
2: And there's two ways you can actually play the game. One is going through the story mode, the actual game itself. The other way is if you just go rogue and just start stealing cars and killing people and
1: causing chaos.
2: Yeah, just causing chaos just for the fun of it. It's kind of like people do with The Sims, honestly.
1: Look, and this is, obviously joking about video games. Madden release every year. It's a big deal for sports fans. NCAA football, 2K, FIFA, all your favorite games. Every now and then a big game, like Cyberpunk or something will drop. The last time Grand Theft Auto released a new game, Grand Theft Auto 5 in 2013, it generated over $10 billion and counting.
2: That's in 2013 dollars, too.
1: Oh, well, that's still cumulative. Yeah. That's still adding up. I mean, you're talking 230 million, over 230 million copies sold.
0: Short all the stocks and bet the unders.
1: That's correct. All pound the unders for the second half of November and all of December.
2: And the marketing campaign has been genius because they've been delaying this thing for years.
1: You say genius, I say infuriating. But
2: I mean, think about it. Like it's built up so much hype. It's not like a legacy sequel from a movie to where you have Indiana Jones 30 years later and some people go see it.
0: So what is the cost of the download?
1: I think base game, you're paying 70, deluxe, you're paying 100. Yeah. No, inflation terms, it's not bad at all, especially for, so Grand Theft Auto 5, here's a reference, here's to put it in a good perspective for you with your lack of video game knowledge. The only game that has ever been created in all of video game history that charges you money to buy it, the only game that has sold more copies than Grand Theft Auto 5 is Tetris.
0: Okay.
2: I didn't know that, but that's a good one.
1: It goes
2: you
1: Tetris,
2: wouldn't think about it.
1: It goes Tetris, then Fortnite, but Fortnite's free, so right. That doesn't really count. And then Grand Theft Auto.
2: I think Angry Birds probably up there in that same model then, right?
1: The gap from 3 to 4, which also 4 is a Rockstar game, Red Dead Redemption 2, is the massive.
2: Great game.
0: The last two minutes of this segment have been spoken in Chinese as far as I'm concerned.
1: I need to get you on stream to play Grand Theft Auto 6.
2: I would love that.
0: You would beat me by however.
2: I will donate to the Super Chat to see that happen.
1: We'll make it happen.
0: All right. 5 o'clock hour coming up. It's 4:56 on the ticket.
17: I'm Dan Patrick, and this is Above the Noise. When we talk about building a championship roster, the conversation usually starts with the quarterback, offensive line, or maybe the head coach. But maybe backup quarterback belongs somewhere on that list. Football's too violent to assume the roster you have in September will be there in December. Injuries are inevitable. When one happens to your quarterback, suddenly the guy holding that clipboard is one of the most important people in the building. You don't need your backup to be great. You just need him to keep your season alive. Drew Lock in Seattle, Carson Wentz in Minnesota. Both teams forced to navigate QB injuries early in the season, and they've kept things afloat, which is incredibly valuable. Nobody builds a roster hoping to play their second quarterback. The goal is to make sure disaster doesn't follow when you're forced to. Championship teams need stars. They also need insurance, because sometimes the difference between surviving an injury and losing a season is the guy nobody planned on playing. I'm Dan Patrick, and this is Above the Noise. 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
1: All righty, here we go. It's hour number two of the program, just after 5 o'clock today. Thank you for spending your afternoon with us. We have dual audio disseminators joining me today. That would be Shane Carter and Sam Freeze. Thanks for being a part of everything. The Longhorns have a date with the Tennessee Volunteers coming up this weekend. It's the first time that Texas will ever play at Neyland Stadium in Knoxville. The one UT playing the other UT. It's never happened before in Tennessee. Mm-mm. It's happened in the 1968 Cotton Bowl is the last time they played. So two historic programs, one version of orange that Sandra Bullock referred to as not in my color wheel, and the other being the burnt variety in Austin.
2: Yeah, about the only thing that'll look similar to that Texas team from 68 to the one you see Saturday is maybe the road jerseys if they were wearing white.
1: Because the road jerseys are the same, yes.
2: Yeah, that was 1 year before the last all-white team to win a national championship. The 69 Texas Longhorns. Yeah.
1: Okay. All right.
2: It's also going to be weird. I mean, the first time they're traveling into Tennessee to play the Volunteers, and you have a Manning wearing number 16, but he's in a Texas jersey.
1: He is indeed.
3: Did y'all know that all three matchups all time were actually just in the Cotton Bowl?
1: Right,
3: yes. The only time they've ever played has been the Cotton Bowl.
2: Checks out.
1: Yeah, and but back in the days, the Cotton Bowl sometimes would settle a national championship, sometimes it would not, and it was all done on what sports writers around the country, especially the AP writers, thought were the best teams. And whoever got the one and the two, usually they were conference affiliations. And if Texas won the Southwest Conference, they were going to the Cotton Bowl, and they would invite the highest rated team that they can get in hopes that if that Southwest Conference team would win that game, it would give them an opportunity to get the national championship.
3: And I wonder if what it is about Josh Heupel, but he's able to like go through these 1 year cycles of quarterbacks, and he's done it again. It looks like with Faison Brandon. He's like the same size as Joe Mullins. He's like 6'4", 230. He was like a big arm mobile quarterback and just works in his offense. So it seems like if you're just like these anomaly like size, like big athletic quarterbacks, Tennessee is a place you can just go to succeed at. But at the same time with Tennessee, their biggest challenge this year, I think, was Georgia Tech or something like that so far, because they played a bunch of nobodies outside of that one team. So now that we're into week four, because week zero does count. Now that we're in the week four of the college football season, now we're talking about conference play. So a lot more of these quote-unquote undefeated teams are about to actually get tested. Teams like Mississippi State, teams like Missouri. Tennessee's another one of them. And I think the argument, I told this with Andy yesterday, that UTSA was getting a lot of love on Twitter because of the way the defense played. And it seems to me that this Texas team has a unfortunate reoccurrence, even in Texas State, of kind of playing down to their opponents.
1: Well, I don't think they played down to their opponent, Texas State. They hung 59 on them. And I still don't know whether Arch had a bad game or if UTSA's defense forced him to have a bad game, because he only completed 50% of his passes. And the one drive in particular against UTSA, UTSA stops them. They're going to kick a field goal. UTSA runs into the kicker, so they get an automatic first down. And they stop him again. And the passes that Arch threw on the third down play before the field goal and the fourth down play were not even close. There was nobody within 100 miles of doing that. And then I'm incredibly impressed with how well UTSA's defensive backs covered really good wide receivers and running backs for Texas. Now, Coleman got free on a couple of touchdowns. One was dropped, was one of those lobs where only he could catch it in the back of the end zone.
3: Yeah.
1: It was a fade pattern in the back of the end zone. Perfect pass, and that's the Manning that every Texas fan wants to see. The other one was a drag pattern across the middle, and the safety didn't come over after the cornerback was on the outside, and that was an easy touchdown for there. But the passes in the flat, like the play that almost every team runs, and it's amazing it's not stopped more, but you have a guy going in motion as if it's going to be a jet sweep. They play fake it to him, and then he just kind of goes out on a little angle to the flat, and they throw him the ball, hoping to get him catching it on the run and turning upfield. And UTSA covered that every time. And it was Mosley most of the time that was in motion. And that play never worked against UTSA. They had it covered.
2: Yeah, and that's why I think it, you know, it's possible for it to be a little bit of both because, you know, the way, you know, Chapman, the UTSA defensive back, won so many individual battles in isolated coverage, that's not an Arch Manning problem. That was a UTSA defense, you know, stepping up to the, you know, stepping up to the matchup and just winning one-on-one battles. But nothing that Arch has seen so far. I mean, even the Ohio State game at home, you're stepping into your first real contentious environment of the season.
1: Yes.
2: You got all of last year to see what road games in the SEC are like. Now you know. This is a game that, because you beat Ohio State, you've got wiggle room, but you don't want to blow that wiggle room before you even get to Red River.
1: Well, they get Tennessee, then they get the bye week, and then they get OU.
2: Right.
1: And right now, OU is a shadow of what people thought they were. And
3: Okay, State looks better.
1: Well, they're in another league.
3: At least more fun to watch.
1: Well, the problem is OU hung whatever it was against UTEP, but most teams are going to do that. UTEP's not in their level. But to play as poorly as they did against New Mexico and to really have no offense whatsoever against Michigan was very disappointing. And I remember having the conversation back when we did our SEC preview in August with Peter Burns. And I started talking about teams that I thought would win the SEC. And he said, why are you not putting OU in that mix? Now, I've heard a bunch of things about the OU program, and we can get into that to another day. But they're basically not running the offense that Arbuckle was brought in to run. They're running a more conservative version of it, which is typical of what I was concerned with Venables when he got the job in the first place. Now that he's got job security and a 45-year contract,
2: yeah,
1: he's going to run whatever offense he wants. And it's a boring offense. It's not the air raid that they ran last year, and they're trying to run the ball. They're trying to force the run, and they still can't run the ball. Even against New Mexico, even against Michigan, they couldn't run the ball. But Texas should beat OU this year. Where Texas is going to have its comeuppance is, can they beat Ole Miss at home? Can they win at LSU? And can they go to Kyle Field? I think that the A&M loss to Kentucky is a one-off for them. I think they'll get better. But Texas should beat Tennessee. They're a 5.5-point favorite on the road, which means Vegas thinks they're an 8 or 9 point favorite if they were played on a neutral field.
2: See, that A&M loss to Kentucky feels awfully similar to Texas's loss to Florida last
1: yes,
2: year, where
1: yes.
2: you lost to the team a year before they were really going to be a team
1: yes.
2: that should have troubled
1: and
2: you.
1: And I think Kentucky's going to probably win maybe 4 or 5 conference games.
2: Yeah,
1: I don't know
2: like
1: what their
2: it.
1: Schedule is. Will Stein's a hell of a coach.
2: Yep.
1: It was kind of funny. Jeff in the post-game press conference Saturday night said that he and Will had been talking throughout the week. And he said, did you ever think when we were assistant coaches at Texas and I was living with you because I had no place to go that 11 years later, you'd be playing against Texas and I'd be coaching against A&M. And obviously neither one knew that was in the cards, but it certainly worked out that way.
2: It was a big day for former UTSA assistant coaches.
3: You know, that Kentucky
2: last Saturday.
3: That Kentucky loss, depending how they end the season, might actually end up looking better, even though it was in Kyle Field, because the loss last year to Florida, they were 5-7, even though it was in the swamp. So depending how Kentucky ends out the season, that loss at home might end up looking a little bit better. The Texas loss looks worse when you look at it through the end of the season scope.
1: I think the Aggies, and I saw a story on this today, the Aggies have to figure out a way why they don't have a better home field advantage. They should not lose home games, especially to the bottom half of the conference.
3: Yeah, like App State and almost South Carolina.
2: When they're down 3 touchdowns and they finally draw it back to a 14-point game, everyone in the stands is doing horns down. You're losing by 2 touchdowns to Kentucky at home.
1: Yeah.
2: I think
1: I've said this before. There's only one school that has the right to do horns down, and it's not Texas A&M. Everybody else has copied it. We started it in Oklahoma.
3: There's like 30 schools that do horns down, though.
1: But they're all copycats.
3: The Longhorns are the Yankees of college football.
1: Well, they are in this part of the country,
3: yeah,
1: for sure. All right, let's hear from Sark. He talks about who the Longhorns are right now.
4: Well, I think we're a team that is very well connected. I think that plays well with one another. I think we take pride in our conditioning. You know, you look at the scores in the second half of our 3 games. You look at the scores in the fourth quarter of our 3 games. These guys believe in their conditioning. They believe in the adjustments that the coaches are making, and they go execute, and they continue to play together. That's very encouraging. We're going to continue to find out more, right, as the season unveils itself to us, and we got more challenges ahead of us, you know, and obviously this weekend it starts with Tennessee.
1: All right, speaking of Tennessee, he was asked about the message that he's going to give to Arch Manning, knowing that he's got an uncle that's got some history in Tennessee.
4: Honestly, I don't think he's going to care too much about that. Don't take anything away from Peyton. I don't think he's thought that much about he's playing at Tennessee. Like, it'll be a cool moment, I'm sure, for the family. I don't think Arch cares that much. I think he cares more about playing really good for his teammates and being connected with his team. You know, I think that the biggest advice I can give him is the same thing I gave the team. It's going to be 103,000 fans. You know, we're going to have 74 players and probably another 30 to 40 staff members. That's pretty much all we got. But that's plenty enough to go win, right? That's all we really need. And so being connected to his teammates, whether it's the defense on the field, special teams, offensive linemen, like, we have to be there for one another. And when we're at our best, that's how we operate when we're on the road.
1: And then one other comment from Sark. While the Longhorns have never been to Neyland Stadium, he certainly has and knows that it's a good home field advantage for the Volunteers.
4: You got to ask the engineers that put it together. You know, it's 100-something thousand. I don't know the exact number of what it holds, 102, 103, similar to our place. But the structure of it is what it is. You know, their fans are engaged. They understand football. They got a lot of pride in their program, right? But I don't know the structure of it. Why? If it's more vertical, I'm not sure how it is. It's enclosed, but it's definitely a loud place.
1: It's big. I know that. I was there 3 years ago, and it's a massive stadium. And I'm a big stadium fan. I love looking at architecture of stadiums, how they're built. Most importantly, where I get to sit.
2: That's very key.
1: I rate stadiums sometimes by how much interest I have in being there and when what the experience was when I've been there. And Tennessee's a really cool stadium, and having them do the tee and then they sing Rocky Top all day and it's in your head for 2 weeks afterwards. That's, to me, is part of the lore of college football.
2: Yeah, I think if you're a Texas fan, you're just hoping you don't hear Dixieland Delight and have any cigars lit after that game.
3: Can we tell the Crimson Tide to stop playing that song? It has nothing to do. Like, they don't realize it's about being in Tennessee. So when they say F Tennessee too, it's like it doesn't make sense.
2: See, and this is why I was hesitant to fully embrace Texas and OU moving to the SEC, because I didn't want to know all of these traditions. I didn't want to know exactly what Tennessee is singing after the game, after they beat a big SEC rival opponent. But damn it, if it's not awesome. Yes. I mean, it is just such a unique stage.
1: Well, I've said this forever. You're not supposed to like the other team's stuff if you're not part of that, unless you're neutral. Or if you're a Longhorn fan, you're not supposed to like Boomer Sooner or Horns Down at A&M or what they do at any other place. And if you are a Longhorn fan, then you're going to sing, you know, the Eyes of Texas and Texas Fights and have fun. That's your deal. And nobody else is supposed to like it. It's your thing. You own it. And I think most of these college teams own their fight song and their alma mater and all the stuff and pageantry that they do at games. And that's what's missing from the NFL. The NFL is still king, and it's fun to watch, and the games are better than ever, and the players are better than ever. But nothing has the pageantry that college football has.
2: No, Mississippi State has a better environment than half of the teams in the NFL.
1: No, I'd say 90% of them.
2: I would agree.
3: Yeah, the NFL home games are way too corporate at this point.
1: So Texas and Tennessee this weekend make up that. All right, let's visit with Mark Vandermeer. That's coming up next. It's 5:15 on the ticket.
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1: All right, 520. It's the Andy Everett Show on the ticket. Trying to see if we can reach out to Mark Vandermeer, the voice of the Texans. Houston's 0-2, and they've got an Indianapolis team this weekend that's also 0-2. We'll try to hook up with him here very shortly and see if we can get some comments from him. I thought the Texans played better on defense on Sunday. Unfortunately, their offense could not get going, and I think a lot of that has to do with the fact that Nico Collins is hurt. And when you go back and look at the injury they had back in August to Jaden Higgins, and Nico not being available for this game, the wide receiver room is, you know, quite thin right now. And I think sometimes we may see that C.J. Stroud's pressing a little bit, and there's obvious reasons. Number one, he wants to win, and they haven't been able to win for some time this year in the two games. And they lost the last game last year in New England, so he's looking for a win. He's also in a contract negotiation extension type situation where he wants to get paid $55 million. And unfortunately, that usually comes with winning. The Colts, on the other hand, I think have even a more desperate situation. And there's a couple of reasons why I think they have a desperate situation, and that is Carly Irsay, the owner, who inherited the team from her dad after his passing, has basically told Shane Steichen and his rest of his guys, it's time for you to win or we're going to move on. And they feel like they're under fire. They had a great chance to beat Kansas City on Sunday night and just didn't get it done. And like we talked about yesterday, I applauded Shane Steichen for thinking about going for it, the fourth down play. I just, from his perspective, wish he would have went ahead and done it.
3: Yeah.
1: Just call two or three plays and say, we're not going to let Patrick Mahomes touch the ball again because after this, the next score wins. And even if we kick the field goal successfully, it doesn't mean that we're going to be able to stop Mahomes. Sometimes you just can't stop the other guy.
3: Yeah, one guy you don't want to give the ball to in gut check time is definitely Patrick Mahomes. He's one of the guys all time you do not want to do that. Prime Aaron Rodgers and Tom Brady are probably the two others that come to mind immediately. The Texans, I think, get kind of a break this week because in the week one, you went up against Buffalo, who has like a really like hard to stop offense with Josh Allen and James Cook, maybe the best quarterback.
1: A lot of teams are going to give up 30 against them.
3: Yeah, the Bills offense is going to definitely be a problem. And we'll see what DJ Moore's health looks like after he got hurt. And then last week, they went up against a team I told you watch out for in Cincinnati. That's going to be a very good team. I think with Indianapolis, they are kind of on. I hate to put this word out there, Andy, but to me, it feels like the Indianapolis Colts, as it stands today, are a team that's kind of pretty much set in their ways. And what I mean by that is that they are comfortable with the personnel they have, even though a lot of their personnel, like Jonathan Taylor and like Daniel Jones, are coming off injury. They're one of their big receiver, Alec Pierce, the guy they signed all that money to. He's going to be out this weekend, so that's a huge shot to the offense. So right now, a lot of those passes are going to go down probably to Josh Downs, a slot receiver. So I think it helps that they're going to be going up against a beat-up Colts team, which has kind of a suspect defense right now, even though it's on the road.
1: Yeah, I think the Colts are going to have a hard time running against the Houston defense. The Houston defense is still good, and to give up 20 points to the Bengals is okay. I don't care if they give up 20 points to every team in the league. The offense has to score more than 20 points. This league is about offense, especially for the first part of the season. And if you don't do things to get yourself ready offensively to score in the mid to high 20s, you're just not going to win very many games. So to me, that's the most important thing that they've got to get going is they've got to figure out the offense after a good offensive performance in week one against Buffalo.
3: Yeah, and I think that one thing you definitely have to do is you can't just keep relying heavily on your tight end position. Right now, Dalton Schultz is the team leader in receptions. It's not even close, by the way. Like, he's the only one around with double digits through 2 weeks.
1: That's because, as I said,
3: he doesn't trust the guys downfield.
1: Well, and I don't either. And Noel, I think, will be good. Noel, he'll be good at some point. Today I saw where Brandon Cooks is signing with the 49ers.
3: Yeah.
1: Why aren't the Texans going after wide receivers that are on the street?
3: If I had to guess, it's probably because they think Nico is probably going to be back sooner than later.
1: And that's fine, but I still want another guy. I mean, the guys that are fourth and fifth on your roster mm-hmm. aren't nearly as good as Brandon Cooks could be. Now, he may not be in – he may need 3 weeks to get in shape, but
3: how long do I have to wait if it's going to be that long just for him to get in football shape?
1: Well, if it takes him 3 weeks to get in shape and he's better than who you've got 4, 5, and 6 on your wide receiver list.
3: But you need guys who can play now, though. That's
1: the
3: point.
1: But I'm going to bring him in and put him on the practice squad in 3 weeks. If I think the veteran is better, I'm going to make a switch. You can't sacrifice the season because you ran out of wide receivers.
3: I also think that a big factor in the offensive struggles comes from the offensive line, whether it's been Ed Ingram's health. Keelan Rutledge has been kind of up and down through the first 2 weeks, which he's a rookie. He's going to get the benefit of the doubt. Evan Brown at center has been kind of lost a little bit. He got beat a lot against Dexter Lawrence on Sunday, which is why you see the combination of Montgomery and Woody Marks averaging below 3 yards a carry combined. Like, the running game has just not been there, and it's forced C.J. Stroud to be pass happy, and that's not what they want the offense to be able to do. They want like nice balanced plays, and they haven't been able to do that. And that's pretty much been the end all be all reaction of what's been primarily just a lackluster offensive performance. Like, that's why Montgomery and Marks neither one even has 100 yards to their name on the season so far because the offensive line has been beat up. It's inconsistent. Evan Brown has not been playing great.
1: They
3: got to
1: run the ball. They don't run the ball, they're not winning.
3: And that's unfortunately been a common theme for the Texans for a while, has been bad or below average, at least offensive line play.
1: Cincinnati's gotten better. And especially on defense, they've gotten better.
3: Yep.
1: And the Texans' defense, as good as it is still going to have a hard time defending somebody as good as Jamar Chase is. And he got two the other day, and one spectacular one. But again, if you can't score 20 points in this league, you're not going to win very often, and the Texans did not.
3: Which is too bad because, Andy, the defense has actually been playing as a whole really well, but when the offense puts them in short yardage situations, or the offense gets three and out, or the offense can't complete drives, then the defense unfortunately has to do more. That's what happened in Buffalo, and that's what happened really from the third quarter on against Cincinnati, because I told you, whenever they went for on fourth down, they didn't convert. Cincinnati got the touchdown on that drive, and then Houston had to settle for a field goal on the drive right after. That's a 10-point swing that could have ended up in a win with Houston if they finished. But because the offensive line gave up ground on that fourth down play, that was a turning point.
1: All right. We'll see if we can reschedule Mark for another time, maybe later today or later in the week. We'll see what his schedule looks like. We got some baseball stuff to get to. Aaron Judge is going to miss some more time. And I've got a question about him. And also, we could be playing baseball well into November. I'll explain why next. 5:27 on the ticket.
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1: All right, 5:33 on the ticket. Jeff Taylor coming up in less than half an hour, and we've got some basketball news to share with you here in a second. We also got baseball. All right, this is the end of the regular season this weekend. And the games that are being played do matter, especially in the American League, to determine who's in and which of the seven teams that are still out there. Actually, there's three teams that are in no matter what. Those are the three teams in the AL East, Boston, New York, and Tampa. Tampa's going to win the league, the division, and be the number one seed. They'll get the first round bye. The Yankees and Red Sox will play a three-game series in all three games in New York. When they start the playoffs, Texas and Houston are within a game of one another. Same with the Guardians and the White Sox. Of those four teams, two are going to win divisions. One's going to be a wild card. The other's going to go fishing.
3: And it seems like the Astros right now, probably that team.
6: I think you can pretty much ride out either of the American League West teams for the wild card, because right now Astros are three back of now the White Sox.
1: So, yeah.
6: So it feels like
1: Guardians, White Sox, and one of the other teams from the West.
6: Yeah.
1: So there is a major, major storm coming to the Northeast, Boston, New York, Philadelphia this weekend. And it's really important that they get these games in. And if they don't get them in, the playoffs are likely to be delayed. The playoffs are supposed to start next Tuesday. They may not start next Tuesday if they're still playing regular season games on Monday or Tuesday or Wednesday to get all these in. And they're not going to just, you know, okay, flip a coin and see who gets to stay home or who doesn't make it. They got to play out these games. Now, the Texas game, I think it mainly factors with Boston.
6: Yeah.
1: So maybe they don't play their whole season because they're the second wild card anyway.
6: They're locked in.
1: But if any game impacts Cleveland, Chicago, Houston, Texas, we're playing those games.
6: I know the American League West games will be clear because the Astros have two against Seattle and then four against the Athletics, Sacramento, whatever we're calling them.
1: The A's.
6: The A's. That's the safe bet. And the Rangers have three at home against the hated rival, the New York Mets, playing an interleague series, second to last series of the season. And then they go on the road to Minnesota to close out. So I think the AL West will be decided on schedule between either Rangers, Astros.
3: Central will be decided, too, because the Sox play a three-game series at Kansas City, and then they finish at home three games against
1: the
3: Rockies.
1: They should be okay. Where do the White Sox go? Or the Guardians go?
3: Let me double-check that real quick. I can pull that up on my side. As my computer will hurt.
1: I think somebody's playing Boston. I thought it may have been Cleveland.
3: Yeah, so
1: me.
3: Cleveland has three games at Boston and three games at Kansas City. Yeah. So they could be impacted by this.
1: They're going to have to make up those three games in Boston. Yeah, if they don't get them in before the storm hits, and if they can get out after the storm.
3: Well, that starts tonight, so it'll be tonight through Thursday will be that series.
1: Yeah, I think the storm's supposed to come Thursday, Friday, Saturday is when they're impacted. Now, if they get everything in, then we'll start on time. The storm will pass, but it'll likely be a lot colder and a lot wetter next week in New York.
3: It's possible that the Guardian series will probably be done with Boston before the storm comes in, so I think that
1: would
3: probably
1: be
3: set.
6: I'm incredibly uncomfortable seeing Tim Kirkshin on the screen in here with the little tag at the bottom that says the Rangers have a one-game lead in the American League West. This is not what it's supposed to be. I'm supposed to be focused on football at this point. Yeah. I've tried to give up on baseball numerous times over the last month.
1: All right, I've got a question here. Aaron Boone said today, Aaron Judge is likely going to not play at all the regular season the rest of the way with the calf tightness. And unless something really weird happens between now and next Tuesday, he will not play in the wild card round. Aaron, now, I'm just going to throw out a scenario there, because I think any team in the American League can get to the World Series. Now, whether they can beat any of the teams in the National League is another debate. The Dodgers, I think, are better. The Phillies, the Cubs, the Braves are better. Maybe the Padres are better, too. I think all the teams, Milwaukee, you can say, make a case that all six teams that are going to make the playoffs in the National League are better than any of the teams in the American League. But let's say that you do get to the World Series. Aaron Judge really hasn't contributed much this year. Now, the first 59 games, I think he had 17 home runs. And I think he's had one when he came back for a brief stint. A, do the Yankees just shut him down and say, you're not playing, you're too valuable, come back next year? And B, if he does come back, and they do win, whether it's a series, the ALCS, or the World Series, is it a year where he feels good about the fact that he didn't contribute as much because he missed 100 games?
6: I mean, I think if it results in, you know, raising another banner at Yankee Stadium, I think there's no question he'll feel pretty good about his contributions this year. I mean, it's going to be, you know, even when they were saying when he came back most recently and didn't get any type of, rehab assignment, minor league assignment,

0: of the baseball world knew Ben Rice was this type of player before the season. Did the Yankees even know that?
1: Well, the problem with Ben Rice is that they've always tried to pigeonhole him into a position. He's an okay catcher. That's his natural position. But you don't want your best hitter catching unless you're a Cal Raleigh, and I think that caught up with him this year.
0: Yeah, look how that turned out.
1: So your best hitter, and especially someone that hits not only for power but for average, you don't want your best hitter catching 150 games or whatever a catcher normally would. They tried to play him at first base, and he was okay there. He held his own, but he's not as good as the guy Ramirez. Is that the guy they got in the offseason? Garcia. Garcia, I think, is who they traded earlier in the year.
2: Oh, Luis Garcia.
1: Yeah, Luis Garcia. And he's not as good as Goldschmidt at first base. So his best place to be is DH. And the only reason he's DHing as much is because Stanton's MIA again. So it's worked out well for their offense. But to me, any of those teams, if Houston gets in or Texas gets in with a 500 record, they go on a heater in the playoffs, they could be the AL representative.
0: Well, and as we talked, last week, as I was in the middle of one of my many attempts to quit the Texas Rangers this year, whoever wins the American League West is going to have the easiest route through the playoffs of the teams that are playing in the first round. You know, your Yankees and Red Sox,
1: would be the 4-5.
0: That's going to be first round.
1: And the 3-6 is going to be the AL champion and the West champion and the Central champion.
0: And the other wild card.
1: Yeah.
0: I mean, and that's where in the second round, if the Rangers or Astros win that first round series, then you'd be getting the AL Central champ. So of the three teams that we all think have the best odds to win the American League, they're going to eliminate each other by the time you get to the ALCS. I mean, it just feels like one of those weird, weird years where we're getting White Sox Brewers.
2: And does it feel like to anybody else here that really there's...
1: Yeah, it does.
0: It would be the perfect end to this crazy baseball season.
2: It doesn't really feel like to me that there's a true contender in the AL right now. At least, like, not accustomed to what we've seen with the NL. Like, I know right now the Rays have the best record. But
0: this isn't even a good Rays team by their standards.
2: They just have the best record. That's it.
0: Yeah, and I think, I mean, I completely agree with you. Vegas does still lean a little heavier on Yankees, Red Sox, and Rays in terms of World Series odds. But outside of that, I mean, those three teams or an NL team, that are your top 10 odds to win the World Series.
2: If you had asked me back in June, I would have been heavily bought into the White Sox being a contender, but then everybody started to get hurt, and that really dampened down what was really, at one time, a 7-game lead in the Central, and then they just kind of like petered off in the last couple months.
1: All right, so we've got some basketball news to get to. We've also got training camps opening this week and next. I have received the Mark Vandermeer text, so Shane Hill, we'll call him in an hour at 6:17. And we'll move a few things around to accommodate that. And we'll get to all of that, plus Jeff Traylor at the top of the hour, 5:44 on the ticket.
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12: $760. All right, it's $549 on the ticket. So earlier this summer, Victor Wembanyama signed an extension with the Spurs, and the total amount of money was $250 million. He could have asked for $300 million, but that would have hampered what the Spurs would eventually be able to pay Steph Castle this year and Dylan Harper in the future in their extensions. And the Kendrick Perkinsons of the world were not very happy with Victor because he didn't get everything he could possibly get. How dare he do this? This is players versus owners. We got to take it all. We don't care about how good the team is in 5 years. We care about how good the team is now. And I want mine. And $50 million is $50 million, which he'll easily make up in international money. And how much money do you actually need? And, of course, Sam would like to find out how much you actually need.
13: That's an experiment. I'm still waiting for someone to fund.
14: To be fair, Wimby didn't really take a pay cut. He just took away the top-end money.
12: He took away the top-end money.
14: So people are freaking out over nothing.
12: So today, Kawhi Leonard signed a two-year extension with the Raptors for $115 million. He could have gotten more. Why did he do it? So the Raptors could go get more players. Where's Kendrick Perkins talking about this situation? Where's the vitriol that Kawhi left money on the table? Crickets.
13: Of course you're going to get crickets because you're not going to actually get the same level of vitriol between those two situations. But it's also, Wimby turned down the potential to sign the biggest possible contract you can sign in this league as currently designed with this CBA.
14: Yes. Right.
13: Good guy Kawhi Leonard, and this is also, it should be noted, all of this is from the mouth of his new agent, Harrison Gaines. Wonder why he had to get a new agent.
12: Because Uncle Dennis is no longer allowed to negotiate anything in the NBA.
14: Shocker.
13: Ah, minor detail. Yes, Harrison Gaines has let us know that not only did Leonard take $11 million less than the maximum extension number, he also waived the $7.45 million trade kicker as part of the deal. So he's actually saving, he's doing everything he can to make this Raptors team
12: competitive.
13: Competitive, yeah. As his agent worded it, they discussed flexibility for the Raptors' rising salary book.
14: Does it mention on there, because the contract is extended through 2029, does it mention on there what the amount change would be in this year's apron? Does it mention on there?
13: No, of course not.
12: Is he getting paid in American or Canadian dollars?
13: Well, he's certainly paying Canadian taxes, which I haven't checked on there.
12: So maybe he gave him a break, too, and said, I'll take Canadian money, which is actually less than U.S. money.
13: I think he just knew Toronto is the one possible city that will overlook everything that just was released about how I've done business in this league for the last half decade plus. Toronto will still view him as the savior that got them the one championship, and it's going to be a nice, soft landing spot for him to finish his career.
14: It looks like, according to the numbers, even though it's a $57 million average on the extension, his year to date number, from here to 2029 is going to be down to about $50 million. So he's saving about $7 million a year, give or take.
12: I don't know how he's going to make it. Yeah. I don't know that he's going to be able to make all the car payments he has.
13: Yeah, much less pay the mortgage on that high rise in downtown Toronto.
12: Yeah, I'm sure he's renting. He's not buying.
13: How will he ever afford Maple Leaf season tickets? How will he afford to go to a Toronto FC game?
12: Well, Shane knows, because he was upset yesterday when I reminded him that those that have usually don't have to pay.
13: Yeah, that's usually how that works.
14: I was complaining because everyone gets paid all this money. They get stuff for free. What the hell got the money for then? No, I was actually looking at the roster. I forgot how competitive the Toronto Raptors team actually was last year before they ran into the Cavs, who screwed the pooch against the Knicks. That's actually not a bad team. If you look at guys like Scottie Barnes, Emmanuel Quickley, RJ Barrett, former Spur, Ryaka Pertl. And in the East, and Andy, we talked about this before, it's going to be a very competitive year in the East. I don't think that we can count the Raptors out. That's actually not a bad one through seven.
13: No, this is why I wanted the Clippers to have to stick with having Kawhi on there. I didn't want him to get this parachute into a good situation.
12: Actually, life is way better in Canada than Southern Cal these days. Even if they had traded him to the Lakers, I think he's got a better chance of advancing in the playoffs in Toronto.
13: For sure.
12: I think Brooklyn sucks and Milwaukee's right there with him in the East.
13: That's putting it
12: the
13: lightly.
12: The other 13 teams, my bet is that I think Boston, Philadelphia, assuming they all stay healthy, whether Embiid only plays 50 games, I don't care. But Boston, Philadelphia, New York, maybe Detroit, they're going to kind of cannibalize one another. And instead of winning 60-plus games, those four teams are going to win mid to high 50s. Number 5 through number 13, the separation in who's 5, 6, 7, 8, and 9 and 10, and then the three that are eliminated, is not going to be much. It may be 5 or 6 games.
14: Yeah, even you're even coming around to the Washington Wizards, because the way they've team built over the last couple of years. They used to be your whipping
12: boy.
14: They
12: actually have a roster that's spectacular, and especially if Anthony Davis can give them 50 games.
14: Well, he won't.
12: It's a spectacular roster.
14: He's a Bentley on he's a Bentley on Ford wheels.
13: Yeah, it's parked on blocks out in front of your house. It's for the first time though in damn near a decade, the Wizards at least have 5 NBA
12: legitimate
13: caliber
12: players
13: that they can put on the court together. That's an improvement.
12: No matter who the coach is, they can't mess this completely up.
14: Also, good news with the Kawhi move. It looks like it moved Toronto to only $2 million over the first apron. So that's a good little.
12: It's a good deal for them.
14: Yeah, good in-house move.
12: All right, 6 o'clock hour. We'll get to Mark Vandermeer around 6:17 to 20, somewhere around in there. Jeff Traylor in the next segment. More some other UTSA news and all that coming up. It's 5:56 on the Ticket.
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1: Here we go. It's 6 o'clock, hour number 3 of the program. Hope you're enjoying us today as we get you through a Tuesday. The UTSA coming off the loss to Texas this weekend sets their sights on Colorado State. And we'll be on the air Saturday morning at 9, the kickoff just after 11. As we usually do on Tuesdays at this time, it's our chance to visit with Jeff Traylor. The whole hour of the Jeff Traylor radio show is tomorrow night out at County Line. Jeff, good evening. You have had a chance to review the Texas film. What did you like the most, and how did you grade all that out?
2: It's pretty much how I felt after the game. The defense was, you know, at a championship level, played about as good as they could have. Special teams, the same, not as good as we could have played. Tackled a lot better on special teams and defense. Offensively, we got overwhelmed the line of scrimmage, and it's really hard to be good. It's a lot of scrimmage when you're getting your teeth kicked in, and those guys are really good. We had some guys try really hard. They showed up at times. They were always giving great effort. We just were physically overmatched at times. Obviously, the first play of the game had nothing to do with that. That was self-inflicted. Then when we started getting stuff going in the second half, we had six, you know, drive-ending series in a row with penalties. And we're just not good enough right now to be put in an average of third 11, which we were the entire game due to penalties.
1: I thought one of the things that was really impressive of the defense, and I think you touched on this earlier in the week, you stop them, you force a field goal, you get the roughing the kicker call, and then you stop them again. Not a lot of teams in the SEC are going to do that, and you were able to do it.
2: Yeah, that was a real testament, you know, to our kids, their belief. I'm really, really proud of them. That's why I was so upset. But, you know, our penalties, I felt like if we had just scored one time, it would have really given our defense a real shot in the arm. And then that thing might have got really interesting.
1: Yeah. You were hanging around in the fourth quarter as it was, and to get that touchdown, it would have hung around a little bit closer. Go ahead.
2: No, I agree. I couldn't agree more, Andy.
1: The corners, both Chapman's and R.J. Lester, really good cover corners. They were blanketing some really good players on Texas. At least one of those guys is going to be in the NFL, Coleman. We'll see about the others, but I thought the coverage was amazing against really elite wide receivers.
2: Yeah, we've been that way all season. As good as we've been in the back end in a while. Credit to Jess Love and Nick Crown. Zach Brown, those guys have done a super job, you know, recruiting and developing back there. But yeah, I think you're on point, Andy, what you're seeing.
1: Brandon Tucker, if the ball is in play, he's usually around it. I think he's been your leading tackler, I think, in every game or close to it. Talk about how well he's playing.
2: Yeah, Brandon played DeSoto, you know, for a good friend of mine, Claude Mathis. You know, he's undersized, under-recruited. Went to East Texas A&M, which is in Commerce, which is in East Texas. So we knew about Brandon, and boy, we're glad we took him. I know it's kind of like what I told y'all about how we've kind of changed here recently. We're going for kids with production, might be undersized, might not look the part, older kids. And he fits one of those kind of people we took that perfectly described what I've been describing to you guys about our recent change and what we've been recruiting.
1: On the offensive side, how do you get more consistent and better? And will we probably see a little bit of that betterness, if you will, with the fact that you're not playing Texas anymore?
2: Well, obviously that hurt us, there's no doubt. But we didn't block Texas State well either, or UTRGV very well at the tackle position, because our tackles have been hurt all year, and they're getting better. I mean, DeAndre told his story today, but so I feel comfortable in telling it. I mean, you know, he had a blood clot mysteriously show up on him this spring. We thought he was done, you know, probably, but he's had a miraculous recovery. He got 20 snaps against UTRGV. He got 25 against Texas State. All that was planned. And then he got 52 this week. So getting our right tackle back is going to be huge. Jonah has been injured. He's still not playing very much. Amari and Big A has been doing a great job at tackle. Excuse me, Andy. But I think we'll keep getting better there.
1: All right, let's talk about Colorado State. You know about Hosseini. Those Alito guys are pretty good players. If I know he got banged up in the BYU game. Assuming he plays, what kind of challenge do you have against the Rams?
2: The two of his former teammates are on our team, the brothers of DJ and Peyton. So they've got some state championships together at Alito with him. So they know him well. He's a 10, 500-meter guy. One of the most recruited guys out of the portal. They invested, you know, wisely into him. He's a great, great player. And we'll see if he can go or not. I know he's a tough kid, and if he can go, he'll try to go.
1: All right, last week I think you said something about, and I didn't remember the entire thing, but about playing Texas, playing LSU, playing A&M like we did last year. In a perfect world, and I know there's the financial part that's really important to the school, but from a coach's perspective, what's a good non-conference schedule look like where you can be competitive, still play teams that people have heard of, maybe get a little bit of a payday? What's a perfect schedule look like for you?
2: You know, I wish we could play all Texas teams, so I understand, you know, where our thought was here with A&M in Texas. LSU, you know, that one doesn't make sense to me. And the world has changed so much since we scheduled these people. You know, you're talking about schools, and, you know, they can say what they – I don't know. I'm just telling what I have been told, $50 million. Well, you know, our number is $4 million. We need to be playing – there are schools in P4 that will pay really good money that aren't paying the roster that those guys are paying.
1: Sure.
2: So ideally, you'd like somebody you have a chance to go knock off. That's not that 20 million compared to 4 million is fair either.
1: Yeah.
2: But it's a whole lot better than 50. And then you'd like an FCS team. And then you'd like two non-conference games that are really, you know, good G6 teams.
1: Mm-hmm.
2: And, you know, we pretty much got that perfect. And we came out of the Texas game healthy. But all of our young players had played that well, you know, use your common sense.
1: Yeah.
2: They know how good they are now, like in live and in color. So that's the other downfall that people don't think about sometimes. When you're playing in-state schools, it's not too far of a trip to, you know, if you want to leave in January.
1: Sark probably has his eyes on some of them, right?
2: Well, I don't want to. I think Sark's a very good man. I'm not getting into that at all.
1: Yeah.
2: It's just that film's out there and they saw it in person. So there are just a lot of factors involved that maybe people don't quite think about. And I understand the love of playing them and how it is. It's an awesome experience for everybody. And we came out pretty healthy. We're going to have a few guys miss the game because of, you know, a weak injury. But, you know, we got 12 on the injury report right now. I hope, you know, all 12 of them will be questionable. Obviously, we got to play without all 12 of them. That's going to be tough for us to win this Saturday. So did we lose two games for playing one game? That's the next thing that needs to be discussed when you play these games.
1: The P4 schools are going to a 9-game conference schedule. Do you like 8 or would you prefer 9?
2: Oh, I'd rather play 9 and not play a P4 school.
1: Yeah.
2: If I had to be totally honest with you. But, yeah, I think 9 is, you know, it's just you get a better representation of who the best team in your conference really is.
1: Last thing, got an early start. We don't get many 11 a.m. games, but you guys practice early and get up early anyway, so you'll have your evening back.
2: Yeah, and I'm worried about our attendance. So I put a little special out there today that any of our UTSA, UT Health students, you know, they're having to pay $11 right now for their tickets. I'll pay for the first 100 of those people that reach out to our ticket office or reach out to me. And I'd love to see all of our students show up, our UT Health students to show up, our fans. There's a reason one of the best teams in the country. It's because of our fan base. And obviously Sosa and our cheer and our Palm Squad, everybody's just so wonderful in the Alamo Dome. But we're going to need our fans. We have an opportunity to go 3-1, and we have had, you know, really great success here at UTSA. But going into conference play with momentum and a 3-1 record and playing Texas tough would be a really, really great September for us.
1: Awesome. Jeff, thanks so much. We'll see you tomorrow night out at the county line, and we'll get ready for Colorado State this weekend.
2: Thank you. God bless. Birds up.
1: All right. That's Jeff Traylor, the UTSA football coach, and now we get ready to take on the Rams this weekend. That's pretty cool that he's going to pay for the first 100 UT Health students. The actual student body, the rank and file undergraduates, as part of their student fees, get free tickets to the games. When football was created, they had a couple of different referendums, and they voted yes to increase their student fees so that football could exist. And the payback for that is free attendance at the Alamo Dome. But the UT Health students don't fall under that, so they have a discounted rate of $11.
3: Yeah, I mean, that's that's big a Traylor to put his money out there to cover that for those students. I would also say, for the non-student crowd, look at the benefits. This 11 o'clock kickoff, you're getting tailgating before the sun is beating down on you.
4: You still got the whole day left.
3: You still got the whole day afterward. You're going to, hopefully start off that 11 o'clock window with a UTSA win. Then you've got we have six ranked matchups in college football this weekend throughout the entirety of Saturday.
1: Texas and A&M are on the road.
3: Yeah.
1: So you're not going to College Station or Austin this weekend. And if the few of you that are going to where's A&M's at LSU, mm-hmm. and Texas is going to Tennessee. So if you're going there, have fun. You'll be in the Death Valley and in Knoxville at the T. If you're Jeff talked about this last week when we were playing Texas, he said, I don't expect lifelong Texas fans to abandon Texas and become Roadrunner fans and make them your primary team. But when we're not playing Texas, I want you to support us as much as you can. And so this is an opportunity. You're going to get up at 8:30, 9 o'clock anyway, head to the dome. You're not too far from Sam's house if you want to say hi.
3: That's what I was about to say. I mean, I usually, I prefer.
1: You take over the tailgates occasionally, don't you?
3: That's exactly right. I like that.
4: You're not a Warren tailgater. Don't BS.
3: No. But that's where I'm saying. If I can make the exception to be in the parking lot eating breakfast tacos from a random tailgater before the game on Saturday, I think everybody, if I can do it, everybody can.
1: And then go to the game. And a lot of people have a routine. I think San Antonio is kind of unique in this. And I've said this about Spurs for a long time. I'm surprised the Spurs still play 7 o'clock games. I think they should play 7:30, which is really 7:40 games. And this year they're going to play a lot of 8:30 games just because of the national TV exposure they get.
3: Yeah.
1: But it's always been, if you look at the if you look at cities in the East, there's a reason they play earlier. It's because Boston, New York, Brooklyn, Philadelphia, Washington, Toronto even, those teams are in a downtown area that's a long ways away from where people live and work. Work and live. So they go there to work. They get off at 5:30. They want to go to the game, get the game over with, and go home. And there's a subway system that gets them where they're going, and then they subway back to wherever their car is parked, and then they head off to New Jersey or Connecticut to go home or someplace else in New York. In San Antonio, it's always been unique that, and this is why up until this year we've been terrible at the T-shirts, the color scheme. It's because Spurs fans spend a fortune on Spurs gear. Yes. And they don't want to cover it up with a $3 T-shirt.
4: I spent probably $200 on my daughter alone last year for Spurs stuff.
1: And so now you're going to the game and you want me to wear this T-shirt and I can't show off this $25 or $50 or $100 shirt I just bought. So, and it used to be you get off work at 5, but you get out at 4:30 just because it's Spurs night. And you got to go home and change into your Spurs gear. And that was an event. And I think now that the games are a little longer, the TV timeouts are longer, and the game itself is taking 2.5 hours instead of 2 hours now. Okay, I'd rather be home at 10:30 than 11. So that's why the games are a little bit later. But I think the same thing with football in the dome. A lot of people have a routine, and when it's 11 a.m., it's hard to do. What I'm hoping that UTSA can accomplish in the next several years is that going to a UTSA football game becomes a family ritual. There's 103,000 people at DKR last week, and probably 102,000 of them would be there every week that there's an event in that building, a football game in that building. And they do it five, six, seven times a year, depending on how many home games they have. And it doesn't matter what else they're doing. They get the schedule and they block out those dates, whether the game's at 11 or 9 o'clock at night. That's what they're doing.
3: Do you know how many family weddings are missed because of Texas home games?
1: Who's stupid enough to schedule a wedding during a football season?
4: That's on purpose, and that's disrespectful.
3: 1,000%.
4: Wedding season is for that little gap after March Madness and before the draft, that little partial, like, three-week window in April.
1: My daughter got married, and I said she wanted a fall wedding, and I said, this is the bye week. That's your only week. You're not getting any other. Sorry. Yeah. I got a game.
3: If fall is a deal breaker, this is the one weekend we can do it.
1: Yes. All right. Let's visit with Mark Vandermeer coming up next. It's 6:16 on the ticket.
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1: All right, 620. It's the Andy Everett Show on the Ticket. Mark Vandermeer had a meeting earlier today. Meetings are important. And now it's time to visit with him ahead of the Indianapolis game this weekend. And, Mark, thanks for joining us today. First of all, I thought the defense played remarkably better against Cincinnati, but the offense struggled this week. So how did you see the outcome of the game against the Bengals?
17: Yeah, Andy, I thought defensively they took a step in the right direction. They were not able to get the ball out still. They still have zero takeaways on the season through two games. That's unacceptable for them, considering who they want to be and who they think they are. Offensively, they threw the ball pretty well. When you throw for 353, you're doing something, and take away some of the carbohydrate yards at the end when they're down two scores. Even if you do that, you throw for nearly 300. I thought they did some good things in the game through the air. I thought C.J. Stroud connected with a lot of people, but you didn't score. You were 0 for 4 in the red zone, and you couldn't run the ball a lick, especially in short yardage situations. Andy, they're just not playing good complementary football. When you look at special teams leading into offense, leading into defense, the defense hung in there because special teams gave Cincinnati some really good drive starts. You look up at the end of the day, you lose by two touchdowns, but Burrow threw for only 200. He had some short fields to work with. You miss a 58-yard field goal, he goes 52 yards on a drive, hits an amazing touchdown pass to Jamar Chase, his second of the game. There was a lot there you can build on, but you better build quickly because you're staring 0-3 in the face otherwise, and you can ill afford to start that way again.
1: When I talked to you right before training camp started, you were talking about Nico Collins and Higgins as being really good wide receivers. Higgins gets hurt early in training camp, out for the year, and then Nico gets banged up. And once you start going to 3, 4, and 5 on your depth chart, the numbers show that, okay, those guys are okay, but they're 3 and 4 for a reason. Dalton Schultz was the leading receiver for Houston on Sunday. How important was that, the outcome with Nico? Was it because Nico Collins wasn't in the lineup giving CJ another target?
17: Well, you said it. No Higgins for the season, no Nico for this game, and I hope he can play Sunday, but you never know. I like the fact that they threw for a lot of yards without Nico, but Nico scores. Nico finds a way to really turn the corner, to get stuff over the middle, to make a real big impact on your offense. In the red zone, he's such a great weapon. I think that you're looking at a team really depleted as far as the star playmakers in the receiving department. Schultz is good because he led the team in catches last year. But think about Cincinnati playing without T. Higgins and Jamar Chase. It would be a very different situation.
1: Yeah.
17: And that's what the Texans are dealing with. But the fact remains that they can't run the football the way they need to. Now, that Cincinnati front is much improved. Adding Dexter Lawrence, Jonathan Allen, Boye Mafe, I mean, this is a really good front now. And I think that Cincinnati could be going places if they stay healthy. But never mind them. Now you got to deal with Indy, and you better find a way to run the rock because you have to have that 1-2 punch of pass run. And I think the defense will come around, no doubt, but you better come around fast.
1: C.J. Stroud, do you feel like, and I hate to use the word pressure or being pressed, I think there's two factors with C.J. I think, like any quarterback, you want to win. Going back to the last game of last year, it's now 3 straight losses, so you're doing everything desperately as you can to win games. But he's also in a contract extension year, and he wants to show that he's valuable enough to earn top dollar in the NFL. Do you sense any of that going on with him?
17: No, I sense that he wants to have a really great year, and I think he's off to a pretty decent start here statistically, of course. He's third in the league in passing yards, and again, you want more touchdowns. He had 2 touchdown passes in the first game. You want to cut down on turnovers because He turned it over in the first game, and obviously sacks as well. But considering you threw it 55 times, I thought they protected him reasonably well throughout the game. And again, even if you can't run it, this should be something you can semi-hang your hat on, that he can throw the ball and spread it around great. But again, you got to finish drive somehow, and you have to find a way to get the ball out of the opponent's hands. And the fact that they have zero takeaways is a big factor. This is a defense that prides itself on creating turnovers, and they haven't done it yet. They have to do it against Indy on Sunday, and I think they'll have their opportunity at Lucas Oil Stadium.
1: All right, Shane's got something for you as well, Mark. Shane, go ahead.
4: Yeah, Mark, I'm glad you brought up the running game aspect, because I don't know if you know this or not, but the Texans right now are 30th in the NFL on run block win rate, and I think part of that might be because Ed Ingram's been beat up. Keaton Rutledge hasn't been as dominant as he was in the preseason. I think he was the main reason why Dexter Lawrence was in on that fourth down stop, which turned into that eventual touchdown in the third quarter. And I'm wondering about this, because if you look at the next game against the Colts, that's a game theoretically they should be able to run the ball on them, but both Marks and Montgomery are both averaging under 3 yards a carry. So what do you think the fix is? Is it simply, you know, just Wyatt Teller needs to step up more to what Ed Ingram is doing? Is it like a rookie wall with Keelan Rutledge? Is Evan Brown not giving enough push? What do you think is the main reason why the running game hasn't really been what it's supposed to be?
17: Well, Ingram being banged up is a problem because he's the starter, right? But Wyatt Teller should be able to fill in at a high enough level. And Rutledge, you know, we're only in week three here. I think he's fresh enough to go. Evan Brown is a semi-journeyman center, and I don't know if that's the long-term solution or not. The fact is, Lawrence is difficult to deal with, but they could have, would have, should have done a lot better. I mean, it's really unacceptable to not run the ball well enough against the Bengals. They should not have been shut down. They still gained all those yards, like we said, and if you connect a couple of times, maybe it's a very different situation as far as just being able to be more red zone efficient. But you hit on all the fine points here. You're not getting the results out of this offensive line yet that you want to get. Now, I think like offenses all over the league, all over football, all levels, an offense is about constructing something. A defense is about destroying something. You have to get this thing constructed sooner rather than later. But the Colts have been hemorrhaging on defense. So here's your opportunity. Take advantage of it Sunday.
1: Desperate teams. Both are 0-2. It's a division game as well. So a lot on the line for both teams on Sunday.
17: Yeah, a lot, because 0-3 for the Colts, I think, is a death sentence on their season nearly. For the Texans, maybe not as much. But the Colts have given up over 500 yards of offense in each of their first two games. Now, you're dealing with the Ravens and the Chiefs. I'm here to think that the Chiefs are not exactly what they were and that the Colts are not good on defense. They're wide open in the middle of that secondary. They're giving up way too much through the air and on the ground, and this is a terrific chance for the Texans to get going. I really feel like if they don't get this one, they got bigger problems than we're talking about right now. So hopefully we're not visiting this time next week saying, oh my gosh, the sky is falling football-wise. I think that this is your chance. Now, the Colts on offense, Jonathan Taylor, Daniel Jones looks pretty good coming back from the Achilles. Fine. But this Texans defense should be able to slow them down enough, and the offense should be able to get plenty done against this Colts defense to at least get a victory of some kind and get your season going heading into the Dallas game next week.
1: How difficult is it to tackle Jonathan Taylor and get him to the ground?
17: Yeah, he's one of those like Derrick Henry in that. He's not Derrick Henry, but in that, you got to get him early. If he gets a head of steam going, he's powerful. He's got the powerful legs. He breaks tackles. You saw what he did Sunday night against the Chiefs. And I don't think the Chiefs' defense is great at all yet, and they might turn into one. But the Texans' defense should be a lot better. You have to slow him down at the point of attack. You got to get him right when he gets the handoff, or at least close enough to it, so he doesn't pick up speed. And I think this defense is up to the task. They took a step forward against the Bengals. Now it's time to take another step forward, make the stops, and this time get takeaways. That'll make for an easier day.
1: All right. Thanks so much, Mark. We'll talk to you next week, and all the best against Andy this weekend.
17: Thanks, Andy. Thanks, Sean. Take care.
1: All right. That's Mark Vandermeer, voice of the Houston Texans. Texans and Colts this weekend here on Ticket 760. All right. Let's talk about UTSA a little bit more, their matchup with Colorado State, and an observation about football that I think in college football that might be more accurate than it's ever been before. We'll discuss this coming up next, 6:29 on the Ticket.
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19: San Antonio FC will host their sister club, SV Darmstadt 98, on Tuesday, September 29th. The match originally set for Wednesday, March 25th, was moved due to schedule changes in SV Darmstadt's league schedule. The match follows the two clubs' international partnership announced in July 2024, helping to promote the growth of the global game with one of San Antonio's sister cities, Darmstadt, Germany. Tickets are already on sale for the match on Tuesday, September 29th at 7:30 p.m. That's today's SAFC Insider. I'm Katie Goodman.
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1: All right, 633 on the ticket. So I saw this article today on SI, and it listed about 30 teams. There's 138 FBS teams. And according to the article, there's still 97 of those teams that have a chance to be in the CFP. Now, what they basically have done is they have scratched out anybody that's lost a game in the Power Six.
4: So UNLV?
1: Against a non-Power Four.
2: Yeah,
1: so
2: that makes sense.
1: UTSA is still there.
2: Boise still there.
1: And see, I think UNLV is, UNLV was still there. I don't know why, but they're considering SMU a power four in that, I think they lost to SMU.
2: UNLV was Memphis, wasn't
4: yeah,
2: it?
4: Yeah, they lost to Memphis.
1: Did they lose to somebody else, though?
4: I don't think so.
1: So UNLV is still in there.
4: Oh, they did. They lost to North Texas. That's right.
1: Yes.
4: They got the doors blown off them by North Texas.
1: I was surprised North Texas. I mean, I was surprised UNLV was still on the list. So I was talking today with a podcast up in Colorado that the Rams radio announcer does.
2: Oh, you're doing a Colorado podcast.
1: Yeah, yeah. If they ask, I'll say yes.
2: I've got one I could use a guest booking on.
1: Okay. So tell me when you want me. I'm good. Here's how I look at this season. If UTSA runs the table, and I'm not suggesting that they will, but if you look at the schedule, the possibility is there. They will be along. I think the there's two teams for sure that are going to be in the mix for the group of six bid, and that's Boise and James Madison.
2: Yep.
1: Both of those schools are really good. They don't play anybody that's as good as they are. They're going to have to make a mistake to not. And obviously, Boise lost a close game to Oregon, who really Oregon hasn't shown much. They barely beat Boise. They got beat by Oklahoma State.
4: Hey, they beat Portland State.
1: And I could get the three of us could play and probably get a couple of scores against Portland State.
2: Yeah, that was the definition of a get right game.
4: That's taking all your frustrations out on them.
1: Yeah, and so maybe Oregon's not as good as they were, so maybe the Boise State success there isn't that big of a deal. But if those teams run the table, then it's going to come down to the voters as to which of the three teams is the best. I think UTSA holding Texas to 30 points and holding Arch Manning to 50% pass completions is a feather in their cap when it comes to those picks. But once you lose either to Colorado State or to any American Conference game, it doesn't mean that your season is bad, because obviously for the group of six, it's to get that bid. And there's a number of reasons why, because I asked this question to Jeff 2 years ago. I said, let's say you're the 12th seed in the tournament and the fifth seed is Michigan. Would you rather go play Michigan in the big house, or as a undefeated team that does not get in, go play in a bigger bowl game than what you normally play in against another Power Four team, Power Five at the time, and maybe go play Kentucky or Florida or South Carolina in the Outback Bowl? And his answer was easy. Give me the big house. I'll take the big house. I want to be on the biggest stage. And I think everyone wants that opportunity. And the mismatch could be very similar to what UTSA experienced with Texas this week. Although I don't know how many Power Four teams are going to have the defense that Texas has. I think the Texas offense is still a work in progress. The Texas defense is pretty impressive. That's what you want. Plus, I think it's $5 or $6 million that you get for just playing that first game in the CFP. That's huge for your program. This is the formula that I have. And I think it's truer than any time in any other year that UTSA's had. Every game they play the rest of the way, if they play with the intensity they played against Texas, and the offensive line can get better at the tackles, as Jeff said a little while ago, mainly because of injuries, there's no team they can't beat. But there's also no team that can't beat them if they're not playing at least at 90% capacity.
2: Yeah, I mean, the margins across the American Athletic are so thin of, what separates the conference champion from a team. Well, even like Jeff has said multiple times in the lead up to this season, you know, the standard around the program the last 2 years hasn't been met. And it's been frustrating because it's one step forward, two step back at times in conference play. And at the end of the season, you're looking at a 500 record. I mean, it's got to be, you know, we talked about it a lot before the season kicked off of you take care of your business, you go take your lumps in Austin, and then the whole season is ahead of you. And if that's not exactly what they've done so far.
1: And the 12 players that Jeff mentioned on the injured list from the Texas game, I think some will play, some may not, but none of them are season ending. And next week you start conference play. You don't get a bye week until Halloween weekend. So you've got another 4 weeks after this one of, you know, and fortunately you've got some very Rice is still a question mark on how good they are, although I think they're better than they have been. I just don't know that they're that far up. USF is not nearly as good as it was last year, but still good. Navy is the aberration in this because they're going to run wishbone all day and drive you absolutely batty and then chop block you on every play.
2: And you're going to do a week of practice that is completely different.
1: You're going to have 3 days of practice because Sunday is reviewing the game film and correcting it. You got Tuesday and Wednesday and a walkthrough on Thursday and Friday. And now it's
2: better be ready.
1: Showtime to go be assignment sound against the wishbone.
4: I have on here, and are either of y'all familiar with Austin Curtwright?
1: I'm not.
2: Educate me.
4: Austin Curtwright is a college football writer for USA Today. He primarily covers the Group of Six schools, and he does a weekly ranking, a weekly top 10 for all the groups. All

0: them.
1: Yeah, and that's what Sark said all week, too, talking about UTSA.
0: It's sad that that's the world we live in, but hey, if I'm making 50 grand and somebody's going to pay me 400, time to make a decision on what I want to do here.
2: My mind immediately goes to the three guys right now playing in power schools. Houston Thomas is up there, and he's up at, I think, Houston.
0: He's at Texas A&M. Overmyer's
2: at Houston. They got Devin McEwen, who's one of the starting receivers of Ohio State. So talent comes through the group.
0: Nana is playing for Virginia, and he was a really good player for UTSA last year. There's several of them that are playing.
2: Yeah, two guys that went to Cincy. I forgot who they were.
0: Yeah, I did too. I can look them up later, but that's the world that you live in. So you've got the average teams, because if I go back in a time machine to say 1990 and say North Texas would never be competitive against anybody in a power conference.
1: No, they were celebrating.
0: They were Division 1AA there for a while back in the day.
1: Yeah, and they were celebrating like crazy when they finally made it to the New Orleans Bowl.
0: Yes.
1: I remember that because I had UNT relatives that were losing their mind.
0: But UNT last year would have beaten two or three teams in the Big 12. They were that good.
1: Yeah.
0: And maybe UTSA would have too, especially Oklahoma State last year.
1: I was about to say, we'll get to see that last year UNT roster playing Big 12 schools once Oklahoma State gets
2: the conference. They took down Oregon, it works.
0: Now, UTSA played horribly against South Florida last year, but that South Florida team was loaded, and they were huge, and they were big. And, I mean, I really thought we were when I look down on the field and see the massiveness of their team last year, I'm thinking, well, this is another SEC school.
1: If
0: you take the logo off the jersey, you basically are seeing – you may not be seeing Texas or Alabama, but you're certainly seeing South Carolina, Florida at the time, Mississippi State type players on the field.
1: Yeah, and how about the fact that now you're seeing those guys in Auburn colors in Auburn jerseys with a lot of those guys that came over.
0: Now, here's an interesting comparison. We all know that Frank Harris is by far and away UTSA's best ever quarterback. And remember, Frank got to play portions of 5 years. I think Frank played 62 games in his career. And so with the bowl games and postseason and all that.
2: Right.
0: I would have to look that up for sure, but I think that's the number. And he had in his best season in 2022, he passed for almost 4,100 yards, 32 touchdowns. He rushed for 600, and he had a passer completion of 70%. But in Owen's best year last year, he passed for 3,000 yards, so 1,000 less. But he played one fewer game because in 2022, UTSA played 14 games. He had 30 touchdowns, so only two less. He had fewer interceptions, 7-9. And his passer completion rating was 67%. So he was only 2.5% away from Frank. And I'm not comparing the two, and one's better than the other. I mean, we know Frank's in UTSA lore forever. But you've got a really good quarterback in Owen McCown, and if it weren't for the unrealistic stats that Frank put up, you would say this is as good a quarterback as UTSA's had, not named Frank Harris.
1: Oh, I think that. I mean, you know, no offense to some of the guys that played the position, you know, before Frank, but
0: it's kind of like if Tiger Woods never existed, we would think Phil was amazing.
1: Exactly.
0: And that's kind of the comparison I have.
1: And Scotty wouldn't be chasing anybody.
0: Scotty would already
2: be by himself,
0: Phil.
1: Exactly. So, I mean, it's all relative in how you compare it. I'm more taken back by the fun fact that UTSA has had a 4,000-yard passer before the Chicago Bears have. That's what I took away.
2: In less games. That's true.
1: That's what I took away from all of that stat comparison.
0: Yeah, Frank Harris, Caleb Williams, you got some work to do here.
1: We've said it, defended till we're blue in the face. I mean, what the get of, you know, getting Owen to transfer from Colorado back home, back here to UTSA, and then now stay here for his final year of eligibility. I mean, that goes so long, it goes so far to, you know, getting this UTSA team to the level that the expectations that we all have for them.
0: A few years ago in that run in 21 and 22, we were at one of our coaches' shows, and Jeff said something along the lines, I'm not sure what we got, but I know we got a bunch of guys who love football and they play their rear ends off every play.
1: It's a good start.
0: And I think this version of UTSA is very similar. All right, one more segment to go to wrap up the day next at 647.

0: on the ticket.
1: This is San Antonio FC Insider, brought to you by Toyota.
2: San Antonio FC will host their sister club SV Darmstadt 98 on Tuesday, September 29th. The match originally set for Wednesday, March 25th, was moved due to schedule changes in SV Darmstadt's league schedule. The match follows the two clubs' international partnership announced in July 2024, helping to promote the growth of the global game with one of San Antonio's sister cities, Darmstadt, Germany. Tickets are already on sale for the match on Tuesday, September 29th at 7:30 p.m. That's today's SAFC Insider. I'm Katie Goodman.
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3: All right, 6:52. Katie means the day's almost over.
4: Indeed it does.
5: Oh no, no more Katie.
4: Oh, just coming from the man who made us listen to that one song about Tuesday for how many years?
5: I'm sorry. I'm sorry that I like to create fun liners for the intro and the outro of the show.
4: The Katy Perry one, I will claim
5: that's your
4: one.
5: Fault.
4: That is to my credit, I believe, is how you
3: absolutely.
4: That's right.
3: More Katie.
4: How you meant to frame that? Yeah. No, I need to send you the list. Last week I was talking to Uncle Andy, and they're off the top of my head. I had half a dozen songs that have reference to Tuesday, so we should be good at least for the next 4 to 6 weeks.
3: We can rotate these around instead of running the same one every week.
4: I believe so. Yeah, we'll mix it up.
5: I mean,
4: a little
5: bit. Maybe keep running that same Manic Monday on Mondays when we come in, and the same Friday one.
3: So I didn't even know that was a Flo Rida song until you told me.
5: You told us to play.
3: I said play Flo Rida. I said, and I know two Flo Rida songs here for that one. Low and Right Round. That's it.
4: Oh, this is great.
5: Oh my God.
4: I love the this is the definition of killing the final segment of a show. This is producing on the air for the next 6 weeks.
3: I actually
4: weeks.
3: Have something here in the last 5 minutes if we ever get to it. But I gave you a list of people. I should have just sent you my playlist.
4: Well,
3: eclectic playlist.
4: I was about to say, it is. It certainly would cover.
3: I mean, who has Flo Rida and Hannah Montana on the same playlist?
4: Look, I thought mine was.
5: Your daughter's probably.
3: No, I do.
4: I thought mine was absurd with Towns Van Zandt and Zero, but I think you might have me beat.
3: I showed it to Pat Evans one time, and he was like, oh, God. Oh, God. Oh, no.
5: God, you could tell. Really? You could just tell the weather's getting worse in New York, because I was sweating my you-know-what off today here in Texas, and they're already in New York. They're already wearing jackets and beanies up in the stands. That storm we're talking about is already moving in quick up there, it sounds like.
4: Yeah, they're ready for playoff baseball.
3: It was 90 degrees when I was there this summer.
5: That's your fault. Yeah. It was 110 here.
3: Yeah, it was. All right. Let's see. What do we have left?
4: What? You said you had.
3: I had something. I'm just trying to find it.
5: We were just riffing for like 3 minutes.
3: We've got. I was going to talk a little bit more Cowboys, but we only have a minute left.
5: Yeah,
3: so
5: we can do it.
4: Well, I tell you where more Cowboys will be talked tonight.
3: Oh, you're doing the pod tonight?
4: I am, 8 o'clock over on YouTube at Sports Cave Live.
3: So here was my Cowboys thing. What is the significance of this game in Rio with a field that apparently is not very good? I remember when they played a game in the Emmett days in Mexico City, and I think it was a preseason game, and Emmett was like, I'm not playing tonight.
4: To call this field not very good, Brazilian soccer players play bare feet in the streets of Rio in the favelas. Like there is nothing
3: in the dirt and the rocks.
4: In the dirt and the rocks, there is nothing that will stop them from playing the sport that that country loves more than any. The Brazilian soccer players that call that stadium home, that play for the club that uses that stadium, they're on the verge of boycotting home matches until something is done about it. And the NFL is ready to play a game there this Sunday. It should be great.
5: I've heard it called the Meadowlands of Rio. That's what I've heard it called.
4: It's basically
3: Jimmy Hoffa buried there.
4: Have we checked?
5: That's a good question.
4: Send what's his name? Cracking open the safe and nothing there. No, this is. I would expect to see some chaos out of that game Sunday.
3: Well, they got to go. They need to send some turf guy down there way ahead of this week and fix it. It's probably too late now. You're just going to have to deal with it. But if several star players get hurt, that's not a good sign.
4: There's coastal plains in the valley right now that are in better shape to play an NFL game than that field.
3: All right. See you guys tomorrow. We'll be at the county line at 4 with the show. Jeff Taylor tomorrow night at 7. Have a terrific night. Thanks to Shane and to Sam and to all of you at 6:56 on the ticket.
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7: San Antonio FC will host their sister club SV Darmstadt 98 on Tuesday, September 29th. The match originally set for Wednesday, March 25th, was moved due to schedule changes in SV Darmstadt's league schedule. The match follows the two clubs' international partnership announced in July 2024, helping to promote the growth of the global game with one of San Antonio's sister cities, Darmstadt, Germany. Tickets are already on sale for the match on Tuesday, September 29th at 7:30 p.m. That's today's SAFC Insider. I'm Katie Goodman.
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17: And it's the final week of the regular season. The White Sox are out to a 3-0 lead at Kansas City in the top of the second. The Royals have lost four in a row. The White Sox are only a game back in the AL Central behind the Guardians, who have won five in a row. Cleveland is up 2-1 at Boston in the fifth. The Red Sox today gave interim manager Chad Tracy a 3-year contract. The Mets gave interim skipper Andy Green a 3-year deal. Philadelphia starting pitcher Zach Wheeler struck out seven straight to start tonight's game. Phils now lead 3-1 3-1 over the Brewers in the bottom of the fifth. 10 strikeouts, no walks in the first five innings for Zach Wheeler. Also in progress, it's the Rays ahead 1-0 at the Yankees top of the fourth. Rays with a chance to clinch the AL East title. They did not today, losing the day game of this doubleheader in New York. 2-0 Yankees was the final. Giants quarterback Jackson Dart might need surgery for the knee injury. I'm Steve DeSager.
18: One guy is happily divorced. One guy is happily married. One guy gets